later to receive. You see, it's in and out. If anyone is thirsty, come to Jesus and drink. If you're looking for something and you're parched and needy, come to Jesus to drink. Put your faith in him and rivers of living water will flow out. It's in and out. It's one of the greatest passages in all of the Bible. It's powerful. It's the crux of being a disciple. We are blessed to be a blessing. Rivers of living water. Remember we looked at it. Nile, Ganges, Murray and Mississippi and Thames and Rhine and Yangtze and Amazon and again, rivers of living water. The other thing he said was, given, it will be given to you. A good measure, pressed down, shaken together and running over will be poured into your lap. For with the measure that you use, it will be measured to you. We're going to expand on that theme today and get really practical. If God's blessing is something that flows through us, if that's a part of how he works, how should that happen? Because if all those rivers head in and none of them ever head out, we end up being like the Dead Sea. Dead. I owe a huge debt of gratitude to a man called S.D. Gordon. Sometime in the late 1800s or 1900s, he wrote a book called Quiet Talks on Power. And in that book, he uses this simple and powerful example to describe the consequences of expecting all of God's blessing to flow into our lives, but not letting any of them flow out. He uses this picture of the Dead Sea. Now, the Dead Sea is exactly that, a body of water where all of the rivers flow in and none flow out. And as a result, it's dead. Nothing lives in it. Not a thing. No fish, no plants, no birds. And the water is incredibly hard and brackish. He makes this point in his book, that if we expect all of God's blessing to flow in and none of them to flow out, then our lives become like the circumference of the Dead Sea. Now, it's a big turnaround for us because we are programmed to think that blessing is all about me. It should all flow into me, right? But that's not it in God's economy. Blessing is really only a blessing when it flows out through us again. Think about it. A material blessing like a home. Isn't the joy, the real joy of a home, sharing it with your family? It's a natural thing. In Acts chapter 20 and verse 38, it says this, "The Lord Jesus himself said, it is more blessed to give than to receive." That is so profound. It is more blessed to give than to receive. See, Jesus is throwing our whole idea of blessing on its head. And he's saying, when the blessing flows out through you, you'll be more blessed than when it flows into you. You get it? God's way of blessing is the blessing flows down from him and out through us. And in that process, standing in the middle of his great river of blessing, we too are blessed. That's it. The world's dropped this notion into our heads that it's all about us, me, me, me. And we end up twisting and perverting God's plan. We end up thinking that God's blessing is about the next this thing for me or that thing for me. He loves to do those things. But principally, God's blessing is the thing that flows out of us to the rest of the world. What if Jesus, the Son of God, had come to earth and said to himself, "You know something? It's all about me." No, the Son of Man didn't come to be served, but to serve. See, in and out. Now, Bernie Diamond, the businessman, I tried so hard to get everything to flow into me with a huge house and gold-plated taps and a car worth so much. Just thinking about it now makes my toes curl, you know. The blessing of me became an art form. That's what my whole life was about. And it never, never, never satisfied me. And when God got a hold of me a dozen or so years ago, over several years, he changed me to the point where he trusted me to do what I'm doing now. And I walk with him in the quiet, cool hours of the morning and experience him and delight in him and hear him and spend time in his word and then prepare these programs and sit here and spend time with you, and the blessing flows in and out again. Today, I'm one of the most deeply satisfied people you will ever come across. Even though the way God has chosen to bless me is different from what I would have planned, I had to relearn what it meant to be blessed by God.
And it's in this serving, in using our gifts and skills and abilities and resources as channels of God's blessing, that we discover blessing. A close connection with God. It's a two-sided transaction. Intimacy with Jesus, and then letting him use us. Us whom he's made. What we're meant to be. To let him flow out through us into the parched, dry land around us. You and I are blessed to be a blessing. It is more of a blessing to give than to receive, is what Jesus said. And maybe you're listening to this and you're thinking, okay, I get the theory. I believe that. I understand it. But what about the practice? How can I be a blessing? Well, that's what we're going to look at through the rest of this program. I'm Bernie Diamond, and you're listening to Christianity Works. Just as we take this short break, I'd like to remind you that if you have a prayer need, we would absolutely love to pray for you. Because the only sort of prayer that the Bible teaches about is the sort that has powerful results. Just let that sink in. The only sort of prayer the Bible teaches about is the sort that has powerful results. So if you'd like us to pray with you, in fact, if you'd like our whole prayer community to pray with you, stop by online at powerfulprayer.org to share your prayer request. It's completely confidential. Your name won't be displayed. And in fact, while you're there, perhaps you could also pray for one or two others and leave them a word or two of encouragement. You can be such a mighty blessing to so many others by supporting them in this way. The Bible says that the prayer of the righteous is powerful and effective. So please, let us pray for you and with you, and let's just see what God does, how he intervenes, how he chooses to bless you. That web address again is powerfulprayer.org. All right, let's head back into God's Word to see what else he has for us today. It's so easy for us to think, well, I don't have anything to bless other people with. How can I be a blessing? The how is so important. It's about making the rubber hit the road and about getting our lives aligned to God's way so that we're working with him and not against him. We talked before about the fact that God's blessing is a two-sided transaction, in and out. You can't do the out with the in. Jesus said in John chapter 15, verses 4 and 5, "Remain in me and I will remain in you. No branch can bear fruit by itself. It must remain in the vine. Neither can you bear fruit unless you remain in me. I am the vine and you are the branches. If anyone remains in me and I in him, he will bear much fruit. Apart from me, you can do nothing." See, this talks about the in and the out again. We need to be close to Jesus. We need to be grafted into him. He is our lifeblood. And when we set our hearts on him, when we spend that time with him, his spirit flows into our lives. And we can't help it. We just end up bearing fruit. He bears fruit. And who's the fruit for? It's not for the vine. No, it's for other people. In and out. Isn't it amazing how this theme recurs over and over again through the scripture? How easy it is for us, though, to miss it, to pervert it to the me, me, me thing. We'll look at that a bit more next week, how we're prone to twist and pervert God's plan for blessing. If we think for 1 minute that we can peddle and peddle and peddle hard on the outside to make things happen, whilst our relationship with Jesus on the inside is in tatters, we are kidding ourselves. The only way I know of having that relationship with him is to lay down my life and to spend time with him. I was speaking a while ago at a Christian Leaders Conference about our priorities, about God being first, and a lot of the people there were very well-known leaders of Christian ministries. And one by one, they came up to me afterwards and said, you know, this is an area I struggle in. I'm busy doing ministry, and somehow I don't have time to spend with God. So a lot of people struggle with the inside of the equation, but others struggle with the other end. They have a relationship with Jesus, they have time with him, but they become what I call a spiritual couch potato. They don't do anything with that.
And the Bible says that faith without works is dead. Now, you might say, Bernie, that's unfair. I just can't do any of that out stuff. Have a listen to what Paul wrote, Romans chapter 12. Therefore, I urge you, in view of God's mercy, to offer your bodies as living sacrifices, holy and pleasing to God. This is your spiritual act of worship. Don't conform any longer to the pattern of this world, but be transformed by the renewing of your mind. Then you will be able to test and approve what God's will is, his good and pleasing and perfect will. For by the grace given to me, I say to every one of you, don't think of yourselves more highly than you should, but rather think of yourselves with sober judgment in accordance with the measure of faith that God's given you. Just as each of us has one body with many members, and these members don't all have the same functions, so in Christ, we who are many from one body, and each member belongs to all the others, we have different gifts according to the grace given to us. If your gift is prophesying, then prophesy according to your faith. If it's serving, then serve. If it's teaching, well, teach. If it's encouraging, encourage people. If it's contributing to the needs of others, give generously to them. If it's leadership, govern diligently. And if it's showing mercy, do it with cheerfulness. See, God calls us to be living sacrifices. Last week on the program, we saw how Abraham was blessed to be a blessing, and he spent 25 years on a painful, uncomfortable journey. He was a living sacrifice. If we're going to be blessed to be a blessing, if the blessing of God's going to flow into our lives and out again, there is a cost. It is not always convenient. It's not always fun. It doesn't always look like a blessing. We are called to be living sacrifices. And then we shouldn't let the world squeeze us into its mold. Don't conform any longer to the pattern of this world. See, the world says it's about you and me. And Jesus is saying, no, it's not. Die to yourself. Sacrifice your life. And it turns everything on its head. With sober judgment, in accordance with the measure of faith that God has given you, exercise the gift that he's given. See, we make two equal and opposite mistakes here. Firstly, some people embark on things that they were never cut out for by God. You know, that never, ever works. People operating outside their gifting is really ugly, with a capital UG. Some people have said to me, Bernie, you should be a pastor. UG. You know, it's not going to happen. I'm not pastorally gifted. It'd be like dragging my wife Jackie in here, who is pastorally gifted, who in fact is wonderfully gifted in the area of service. And if you're in Australia and you ring our ministry, chances are you'll talk to her. And when someone rings and they order a CD or they do this, she wants to get it out today. She's just gifted to do that. But if you dragged her here in front of the microphone, all you'd get is this. Dead silence. Because she'd be petrified. Or if you put me into her job, you probably wouldn't get your CD, because that's not what I'm motivated to do. Let's start doing what God has made and gifted us to do. We're all different. So let's not compare. That's so dumb. There is something that God made in you that's uniquely you. It's special. And when we compare that with others, we're missing the point. The gifts we have are given according to the grace of God. Prophesying, serving, teaching, encouraging, contributing to the needs of others, giving, leadership, mercy. They're motivational gifts. They're things that God has birthed in us, and they're all sorts of different manifestations of this. We all have something. We all love doing it. And it's unreal when we're flowing in that, when the blessing of God is manifest through us doing the thing that he made us to do. And it's terrible when people aren't working in that gifting. You see it in business. You get served by a waiter in a restaurant, and they just don't have the gift of service. And it's terrible. It doesn't work. Oh, you don't understand, Bernie. I'm a mum with a screaming baby. I can't do anything. I'm stuck at home. And there's probably a mother's group somewhere with other mums in it who are just dying for your gift of encouragement. If only you'd see it as an opportunity for God's blessing to flow through you. Blessing and service go hand in hand. You can't separate them. God's blessing comes in and it flows out. The problem is, can I tell you this? The problem is that so many Christians allow themselves to be stuffed into the world's mold, and they still think it's all about me. Be transformed by the renewing of your mind. God has given you a gift.
Oh, Bernie, that is so spiritual. I work 60 hours a week in business and I have a lot of money, but I don't have time to do this stuff, this giving. And all along, God's given you a heart of generosity. And there's some young evangelist in your church who, if someone funded them for just a day and a half a week, they would be able to touch so many people with the love of Christ. You get it? We all have something that God has put in us through which His blessing will flow to a lost and a hurting world. I'm Bernie Diamond, and you're listening to Christianity Works. Life can be hard work some days, and as that daily grind just kind of grinds away at us, it's easy to forget that Jesus died and rose again to give us victory. That's why I'd love to send you a short text message of encouragement straight to your phone, just as the Spirit leads, perhaps even when you least expect it. That's what Victory SMS is all about. Roughly every other week, I ask the Lord, what word of encouragement could I give to you today? So if you'd like the occasional bit of encouragement to help you live your life in victory, then head across to victorysms.org, and when you do subscribe, you'll immediately receive a free copy of my ebook, Power Unlimited. Thousands of people already have, and the most common response? Oh, that's exactly what I needed to hear today. How did you know that? Thank you so much. It's simply amazing how powerfully the Spirit of God can move through just a short text message. And I'd love to encourage you too to live your life in victory. Again, that web address is victorysms.org. Okay, let's head straight back into the Word of God. I guess this message of being blessed in order to be a blessing is a bit in your face, but I think God is doing an exciting thing. I think sometimes He wants to challenge us through His Word. I don't know about you, but I want to be transformed by the renewing of your mind. And I grew up with a very selfish me, me, me attitude, straight out of the world's mold. Maybe you're like that too. And today is a day where we decide to put first things first, to get our priorities in life straightened out, to stop thinking about God's blessing as material blessing only. He does bless us with material things, and people who don't have enough food have to rely on God for His blessing. But listen to what Jesus said. Therefore, I tell you, don't worry about your life, what you'll eat or what you drink or about your body, what you'll wear. Isn't life more important than food and the body more important than clothes? Look at the birds of the air. They don't sow or reap or store things in barns, yet your heavenly Father feeds them. Aren't you much more valuable than them? Who of you, by worrying, can add a single hour to his life? And why do you worry about your clothes? Look at the lilies of the field. See how they grow? They don't labour or spin. Yet I tell you that not even King Solomon in all of his splendor was dressed like one of these. If that's how God clothes the grass of the field, which is here today and gone tomorrow in the fire, won't He clothe you much more, you of little faith? So don't worry saying, what'll I eat or what'll I drink or what'll I wear? The pagans run after all these things, and your heavenly Father knows that you need them. But first, seek His kingdom and His righteousness, and all of these things will be given to you as well. Therefore, don't worry about tomorrow. Tomorrow will worry about itself. Each day has trouble enough of its own. See, the context here is a bunch of people who are worrying about their own needs. And whether you're poor and you have genuinely a cause to worry about your own needs, or whether you're wealthy and you're racing after God's blessings for a bigger car and a bigger house, the same truth applies. Jesus is saying here, get your priorities right. Get a deep, abiding, enduring, intimate relationship with God through Jesus Christ. Spend time in prayer and in God's Word, and then let Him use us as His fountain of blessing, a flood tide of life. And all the other things will get added to us. God knows what we need. And you know something?
God knows the things we want too. God is a wonderful God to come along and bless us with just little things along the way that we didn't even think for, didn't even ask for, but God thought of them. You know, he's just worried about the little things in our lives as well. It is so crazy for us to reduce the blessing of God down to just material blessings. First, seek the kingdom of God and his righteousness, and all these things will be given to you as well. Now, this is counterintuitive, and it's a deep ask. God is asking us today, you and me, to trust him and to do it his way. Why does he do it this way? Why does he say, look, bow your life down to me first and then get the blessing? Why do we have to die before we can live? Why does he ask us to step out and start serving in order to be blessed? Why did Jesus say, give and it will be given to you? A good measure, pressed down, shaken together and running over, will be poured into your lap. For with the measure that you use in your giving, it will be measured to you. Why did he do that? Because that requires faith. And God wants us to be a people of faith, completely dependent on him. And when we do that, when we step out with our gifts, meager as they may seem in our eyes, when we live the struggle and the rejection and the disappointments for him, he honors that. We are blessed to be a blessing. You have incredible abilities and gifts and talents and motivations that God has planted in you, worked into your very DNA, that God has prepared and nurtured through the experiences of your life, even through the hurts of the past, especially through those. When we put those in his hands, when we let him use them to be a blessing to others, when we draw so close to him that no one else could ever understand what's going on in our relationship between us and our master, then we see what happens. I am never as blessed as I am than when I'm right here with you now, doing what God crafted me to do. That's his plan, and it's a phenomenal plan, and he has the same plan for you with your gifts and your talents and your abilities and your motivations. You are blessed to be a blessing. Go on. Let the blessing flow through you to other people, no matter what the cost. Let God use who you are for his glory, and you will be blessed beyond anything that any words can describe. You and I are blessed to be a blessing. 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I'm Bernie Diamond. I'll catch you again same time next week with another message of God's love, God's grace, and God's power for each one of us in Jesus Christ.

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2: Patrick was visiting the largest slum in Africa, surrounded by devastating poverty, while listening to the beautiful singing of a church choir. In his words, it was like hearing heaven and seeing hell. Then God spoke. I'm Tanya Harris of God Conversations. Patrick says the voice was loud and clear. I remember these people. I want you to remember them. The moment Holy Spirit finished speaking, the singers switched from Swahili to English. Unbeknownst to Patrick, they'd been singing the words, "Remember me, God, remember me," over and over. That experience led Patrick to start a charity that continues to this day. 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
3: 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As a guy, you can wear dad jeans and sneakers, you can wear impossibly skinny pants, or you can dress like Kramer. Baggy pants, boxy short sleeve shirts, and lobster prints. But why is this cool again? Because it screams comfort, summer, and Kramer's love for life. As they say, clothes make the man. Dressing like Kramer makes you cool in both fashion and temperature. But this look only works on tall, thin men. What if I'm short? What if I feel the cold? What if rayon makes me itchy? Just as well, the Bible offers other fashion alternatives. The Bible says to put away our old look of shame and put on instead the beauty of Jesus. This is a look we can rock all year round, but you're still going to have to ditch the cardigan. They'll never be cool. They also make you itchy. G'day, I'm Sam Chan with God in 60 Seconds. For more space and think and talk about God, go to thirdspace.org.au.

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8: I scored a $50 flight in Vietnam once, and I didn't realise it was the Hold On and Pray insurance policy. 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But it worked out. And as someone who walks with mental issues, sometimes I look at my own life and think, man, there is no way it's gonna work out. There is no way this plane is gonna make the journey. But I'm still here, and it has made the journey. And it's been a bumpy and crazy ride, but it's not over yet. If your life has been bumpy and a little bit scary, remember, you're still here. You've made it this far. And based on the fact that you're still existing and still moving forward, it's safe to assume you've got what it takes. So be grateful for your life and expect that things might just be okay.
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0: is full of paradoxes. We long for clarity, yet God often hides his greatest truths just beneath the surface. We want instant answers. He invites persistent seeking. The tension between faith and mystery is where transformation happens, when we choose not to give up the search. Hi, I'm Bernie Diamond, and welcome again to Fresh. In 1928, Scottish bacteriologist and medical researcher Alexander Fleming returned from vacation to find mould growing in his petri dishes. Most scientists would have tossed them out, but Fleming didn't. His curiosity led to the discovery of penicillin, a life-saving breakthrough that had been hidden in plain sight. The world changed because one man decided to dig deeper. Jeremiah chapter 33, beginning at verse 1. While Jeremiah was still locked up in the courtyard of the guards, the message from the Lord came to him a second time. The Lord made the earth, and he keeps it safe. The Lord is his name. He says, Judah, pray to me, and I will answer you. I will tell you important secrets. You have never heard these things before. Jeremiah wasn't free. He was imprisoned when God spoke those words. Yet even there, God promised revelation. Call to me, he said. I will show you. The message wasn't about comfort. It was about persistence, about calling, even when you're confined, confused, afraid. When you refuse to give up in prayer, you step into the same mystery that Fleming did, discovering hidden truths that transform everything. God delights to reveal his purposes to those who keep asking, keep knocking, keep seeking. So don't stop digging, even in the cell, even in the dark. He's already preparing to show you great and mysterious things that you don't yet know, because that's his word, fresh for you today.
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4: This is Hope with God. I'm Andrew Palau. Did you know you can talk to God anywhere, anytime? He listens to your prayers and He responds in love. The Apostle Paul wrote a letter long ago to the followers of Jesus in Ephesus, and it said this. He told his people, pray in the Spirit at all times and on every occasion. This just means that when we pray to God, His Spirit is with us, giving us strength and connecting us to God. Do you want to start a relationship with God? Pray with me now. God, I need you in every part of my day. Come and give me strength. Give me guidance. I need it. I need connection with you today through your Spirit. I want to be close to you, and I want to follow you with all of my life, all of my heart. I love you, Father. In Jesus' name, amen. Always remember, there is hope with God. I'm Andrew Palau.
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0: Good morning. You're listening to Coffee and Faith with me, Rachel Reva, right here on Rhema 99.7. Welcome to your weekly dose of encouragement. Whether you're raising a family, building a business, or chasing that God-sized dream, we all need a reminder that faith still works in our everyday moments. Because when faith meets your coffee cup, anything is possible. Today, I want to share a little bit about something God's been working on in my heart, patience. It's one of those beautiful fruits of the Spirit, but let's be honest, it's not always easy to cultivate, especially in our homes and in our daily lives. While I can easily preach the importance of patience to my little person at home, I still have to remind myself and my spirit that waiting is not just a good thing. It's sometimes, and a lot of times, a God thing. Patience isn't just about waiting for the big promises of God to unfold, though that's a huge part of it. It's also about practicing that patience daily, in the little moments at home, with family, and even with ourselves. In Hebrews 6:12, it says, "We do not want you to become lazy, but to imitate those who through faith and patience inherit what has been promised." It's about doing what we know we need to do, what we can do, and being patient with God for the rest. We need to trust in His timing and not try to force things on our own. How to know when we are trusting versus forcing? Trusting means acting out of God's guidance, that small voice or quiet urgency telling you to make that phone call, reach out to that person, write that book, or apply for that role. Forcing usually means being led by ego, not God's will. I have to constantly check this in my spirit, because when I want to get something done, I can hustle my way to any finish line. But that's usually when frustration, burnout, and resentment start to turn up. Remember, the fruit of God's Spirit is unlike any success the world can offer. Patience is key to producing the outcome God desires for you, not what the world is telling you to achieve. Harriet Tubman once said, "Every great dream begins with a dreamer." Always remember, you have within you the strength, the patience, and the passion to reach for the stars to change the world. As you go through your week, remember that patience is more than just waiting. It's trusting, it's believing, and finding peace in God's perfect timing.
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2: Deborah was standing in church one morning when in her mind's eye she saw a vision of a large cross projected onto the crowd. Then she saw the Holy Spirit moving through the cross like dough pressed through a cookie cutter. I'm Tanya Harris of God Conversations. 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Every word of the Holy Spirit comes through the template of the cross. As Jesus said before he left the earth, the Spirit speaks in a way that points to him, reminding us of what Jesus said and then speaking about things to come. This understanding shapes our God conversations 2,000 years later. 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In other words, we know it's God when it sounds like Jesus. 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
3: In 2007, in a famous experiment, Grammy-winning violin player Joshua Bell played his violin in a Washington subway and nobody stopped to listen. If Bell had been in a concert hall, people would have noticed. But because he was dressed as a busker in a subway, nobody stopped to listen. But what does this experiment prove? It proves that at 7 in the morning, in a subway, we can't afford to stop. We're in too much of a rush. That's why we pay money to go to concerts, so we can stop and listen. It costs money to stop. That's why God sent us Jesus, so we can stop rushing and rest. In Jesus, we find the peace that we're looking for, and Jesus pays the cost for our rest on the cross. If life is too much of a rush, it's time to stop, come to Jesus, and enjoy the rest that only Jesus can give. And maybe we won't just notice violin players in subways, but also the beauty that God has programmed into our lives and this universe. G'day, I'm Sam Chan with God in 60 Seconds. For more space to think and talk about God, go to thirdspace.org.au.

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2: Brankston Uniting Church will be hosting this month's Messy Church on Sunday the 23rd of August. 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
2: I had a fight with a mud crab on the beach one day. I caught him in a trap and he was definitely the biggest mud crab I've ever seen. He had his claws, I had my tongs, and it was destined to be a fight to the death. I wanted to eat him and he didn't want to be eaten. Unfortunately, I lost and he got away, but I respected him for putting up a noble fight. See, as someone who struggles with my own mental illness, my life is a fight most days anyway. I fight against anxiety and I battle against depression, and when my bipolar grabs a hold of me, it's really, really hard to live life to the full. If you feel like life is a fight sometimes, I really want you to remind yourself that you are just not alone. So many of us are going through hard things, and the cool thing is we get to do it together, in community, and under the love and care of God Himself.
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1: This is Hope with God. I am Wendy Palau. Who is your person in the world? A best friend, a husband or wife, a parent? The person that makes you feel safe when you're with them? You understand them and they understand you. You can fully be yourself with them. Maybe you don't have anyone like this and you long for it. God's holy book tells us that we can have fellowship with the very Spirit of God. The word fellowship means communion, partnership. You can become God's child. You can receive forgiveness for your past because of Jesus' sacrifice on the cross. When you choose to give him your life, you're forgiven, you're freed, you're adopted into his family, and he becomes your person. What a miracle, what a mystery. It's the most beautiful relationship. Always remember, there is hope with God. 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
1: There's a song I first heard beside a campfire on the Cape or out beyond the Western Downs, sung by one old wiry ringer, some say not much of a singer, but his words rang true for us few gathered round. He said, let me sing.

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1: 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I will never abandon you. 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
1: Care for our environment is a real concern, with increasingly ominous news of melting glaciers, plastic contamination of our oceans, and extinction of many animal species. What's the Holy Spirit saying about the world? I'm Tanya Harris of God Conversations. The book of Genesis in Scripture points to an answer. The world is an idyllic place created by God for all creatures to flourish in and enjoy. In the divine plan, we're given the task to steward the earth as God's ambassadors. We're like owners of a house, given creative power to renovate and style it. The earth, then, is sacred space, not to be worshipped or exploited, but to be treated with care. 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
8: Hey, Rick Prosser here, Kingdom Works. Hey, it's really good to be with you again. 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That's where you'll find us. A little email you can subscribe to with some things that are happening in and around the region. It is a great day to be alive. And I'm out at New Vine, Maryland, and I'm with Cassandra Manahan. Welcome to the program.
9: Thank you, Rick. Thanks for having me.
8: Fantastic, Cassandra. Now, Cassandra wears a few hats. She's a businesswoman in part of a world, mum to three.
9: Yeah.
8: And but also the director of community care at New Vine, and our discussion, and a couple more hats, finance, and probably coach to the pastor, and all these other. Anyway, but the purpose of our conversation today is to talk about the New Vine Community Pantry. Fantastic.
9: Yes.
8: So it's a community pantry. So it's almost self-explanatory.
9: Yes.
8: It's out here at Maryland. What? For some of us that may not be familiar with a community pantry, what does it look like here at New Vine?
9: Well, it looks like a place where you can come and shop and you can get groceries for a much reduced price. Yeah.
8: So a much reduced price. So I saw some really cool items on the shelving.
9: Yeah.
8: I think Weet-Bix.
9: Yes.
8: So if I go to wherever, one of the supermarkets, to get some Weet-Bix and then I get them here,
9: yeah,
8: what sort of difference is it?
9: We always are under what they charge, and then it will depend on what we purchase it for.
8: Yeah, yeah. Yeah, so there's the big warehouse, the storehouse, is it?
9: Food bank.
8: Food bank. Yeah. So you guys order at a cheap price and then sell it really to cover costs.
9: Yes.
8: And provide affordable food for people. Yeah. Anyone?
9: Anybody. You don't have to be identifying as struggling. It is just anybody. More people that come through and purchase products, the more money that can be rolling over, and then we can actually really reach out and help people who really need it.
8: Yeah, so that's a really key area, isn't it, actually? Because it's about volume and turnover.
9: Yeah.
8: Because there's really small margins.
9: Yeah.
8: And so the more volume.
9: That's correct. So there's we have a few products that have very small margins. Like Weet-Bix is one of them.
8: Okay.
9: There's a small margin for us there, but there's other things that are a big margin, but are still really cheap.
8: Hmm.
9: So, for example, we have blocks of Lindt chocolate in there. They're a dollar to buy. Shoot. That's dangerous, isn't it?
8: Might load up before I leave.
9: But I think I make 80 cents on them.
8: Yeah, right. Wow.
9: So.
8: Wow.
9: Yeah.
8: And Lindt is exceptional.
9: Yeah.
8: Actually, a lot of the products were branded products. They're not like unknowns.
9: No, they're not.
8: Yeah.
9: And then the other example would be my cans of vegetables, because they're edible.
8: Vegetables.
9: Yeah, so like
8: Okay.
9: Like chickpeas, corn.
8: Yep.
9: There's canned potatoes.
8: Yeah, very sure.
9: Do you want to try those, Rick?
8: No.
9: Canned potatoes. So those kind of things.
8: Canned potatoes, yeah. Anyway, interesting.
9: Because they're Edgell brand, they're not Woolworths brand or Coles brand. They cost me, they're about $1.07 a can,
8: yep.
9: Me. But for me to sell them cheaper than Woolworths brand at Woolworths, I have to sell them at a dollar. So I lose 8 cents
8: right.
9: a can. But I think they're worth having.
8: Yeah.
9: They're a product worth having in it.
8: Yep, they last longer. So it's brilliant. Actually, I should have mentioned and I thought in the intro, but anyway, we'll rewind. Here we go. Congratulations, because the New Vine pantry, community pantry, was the beneficiary of the recent Lord Mayor's Prayer Breakfast.
9: Yeah, that was so exciting.
8: In June, which was great. Yeah. So why was that exciting? What did that mean for you guys?
9: I was just really excited about it. I don't know. It feels like support, doesn't it? Like,
8: yeah.
9: It's like people are getting on board with you and they're I'm excited about something, and then they're showing their excitement about my excitement.
8: Yeah, yeah, no,
9: that's
8: absolutely.
9: What it feels like.
8: And there was a few dollars raised. I think there was $10,000 raised towards the worky, which is really, really good. Yeah. I imagine that supports. In fact, I think you guys are hoping to
9: branch out
8: into the Jesmond area.
9: That's correct. Yeah, we have a relationship with Jesmond Neighbourhood Centre. They had a food service happening there a few months ago, and that was ceased. And they reached out to quite a few pantries in the area, asking if anyone would like to continue it on. And I think New Vine was the only one who said yes.
8: Yeah, wow.
9: So we're still working on that.
8: Yeah, because that's a big deal.
9: Yeah, yeah. So we're trying our best to work out how we can do that and make it even cheaper. Because that's a pretty needy area.
8: Yeah. Yeah, yeah. Well, there's needs everywhere, actually. Yeah. It's surprising. I think we can almost like you think, oh, that area will be needy. But even in, you know, I mean, we're out at Maryland. There's some big flash homes out here.
9: Yeah, but there's still.
8: There's big needs still.
9: Yeah, there is. And especially if you dig deep into Maryland, there is definitely. You know, one of our clients, she's a single older lady that has all her grandchildren living with her.
8: Yeah, wow.
9: And one of her grandchildren's boyfriends.
8: So right.
9: She's got, so she comes in, they come in every week and have a look around.
8: There's just no normal, is there, in the home unit anymore?
9: Right.
8: That is amazing.
9: Yeah, and I have another gentleman, sorry,
8: yeah,
9: that comes along and he's like in his 70s and I'm certain he comes for the conversation because he's come into the pantry before and stayed for half an hour talking to me and not bought anything, walked out without anything in his pocket.
8: Yeah, well, I think, back 2020, you know, that surfaced what we already knew. Loneliness was the big issue.
9: Yeah.
8: It's just that 2020, we all experienced that some way, shape or form. By being locked in and locked down, and largely, we were isolated, very much so. It's interesting because the power of the conversation and the engagement actually is a big piece of community engagement.
9: Yeah, absolutely.
8: Good on him. Good on him for coming in. It actually takes courage, and maybe some of our listeners here might be in that situation where you're isolated and feel alone. Actually, it's a brave thing actually to step out and go out into a public place like this community, the community pantry, to have that conversation.
9: That is true. Yeah, correct.
8: Hey, if you just joined us, Rick Prosser here, Kingdom Works, my special guest, Cassandra Manahan. Cassandra's the Director of Community Care here at New Vine, Maryland's. Is there any type of person? Is there any common story? What comes to mind when you think of some of the people coming in to access the pantry?
9: I think it's that unexpected extra people living with them.
8: Yeah, right.
9: It happens the most. So they probably like grandparents who expect to be just themselves and they have extra people, or their kids and kids, their kids' kids. Yeah. The kids and the kids' kids have moved back in, and it's, I feel like that's pretty common. And then there's, we have a couple of people who have, who are on workers' comp and that kind of situation. Others that have moved from further out and come a bit closer to Newcastle to get work, and it's just a bit of a struggle with that new higher rent. And
8: right, so financial pressures would yes. be a bigger motivator.
9: Yeah.
8: In saying that, I think the beautiful thing about the community pantry here, and I'd imagine most around the region, would be you don't have to be financially struggling. Actually, just by you coming in, purchasing stuff, well, you'll save money. But you'll help the work, the community-based work, to flourish.
9: That's right. Yeah.
8: Does somebody, when we're in the discussion and you can see faces and people, you might remember names.
9: Yeah.
8: Does somebody come to mind of a story?
9: Yeah, we have one gentleman who he was on workers' comp and going through a lot of things like emotionally as well. It was more of an emotional workers' comp. Some things happened and it just really affected him and impacted him. And he has been coming along to the pantry for, he definitely comes in for just the conversation yeah. times too. He hangs around for close to an hour when he comes and he's come to Alpha.
8: Anyway.
9: Yeah, and he's done that with us. And he's also using Hope Economy's Money Mentors.
8: Yeah, that you guys and you guys have money mentors here at the church,
9: yeah,
8: which is cool.
9: Yeah, and I also have heard he's coming to church this Sunday. So
8: yeah, right. Yeah, beautiful,
9: yeah, so
8: beautiful.
9: Yeah,
8: I mean that's a really cool thing because you've got the open space. How many days a week are you open here?
9: We're open Sunday, Monday, Thursday, Friday.
8: Okay, so there's plenty of options for people to come in here. But you've got the conversation piece, you've got the money mentoring, you've got discovery about faith through Alpha.
9: Yeah.
8: And so there's a whole bunch of other things can knit people into a bigger picture.
9: Yeah, that's correct.
8: What is it for you personally that motivates you to in this?
9: In all honesty, it started with the fact that I took it on after about a year and it was costing the church a lot of money, and that challenge to make it get, we're not breaking even. I don't think we actually really will, but we're so close.
8: Yep.
9: We're under $100 each month.
8: Yep.
9: So we're happy with
8: close.
9: That. That's fine. That's totally fine, right?
8: Yeah.
9: Doesn't hurt. So that was a real challenge. But now things I love is pulling people into it. We have a relationship with Sunnyfield Disability, and so I have a young lady with a disability come and volunteer on Thursday afternoons with her carer, and I love that. I love it so much. She's so adorable. If I get near her, she puts her arms around me and she won't let me go, and she's just gorgeous, and I love that, love that part. And then another opportunity that I'm having there too is one of my neighbours, her daughter, has just struggled with anxiety and all that. She's going to come and start working in the pantry too as a volunteer. And I just think
8: beautiful.
9: That would really
8: That's the unexpected engagement,
9: yeah.
8: isn't it? You get people from community that have no, like, touch point with the church, but they end up volunteering because they find a place of that they're valued, that they can contribute.
9: Mm.
8: So there's great reward coming in and they're finding community home.
9: Yeah, and another example of that too is patrons, customers. She was coming in quite regularly, and because she's on NDIS as well, but now she comes every Monday and runs the pantry for me on a Monday.
8: Yeah, wow. I think that's a really cool message, actually, for people, you know, in church leadership, or, you know, sometimes in the stretch to do something that's outreach, community-based, you can feel like you haven't got enough resource.
9: Yeah.
8: And one of the big pieces of resource are people to help make it happen. There's the finance, there's the space, all that sort of stuff, but there's the people. But the ratio of volunteers, how many volunteers would you have engaged here over the
9: course? In the whole church?
8: No, just in the community pantry.
9: In the pantry. I think I have about 10.
8: 10. And so you've just spoken about a few. So the ratio of people from the church volunteering to community, the community is the one that actually will always increase. So be encouraged, because these things, of course, they take time and passion and energy and vision and desire to help people. But the resources in the community as well, not just within the four walls of the church.
9: Yeah.
8: What else for you? So
9: you know what's really fun? Ordering stuff on Food Deck.
8: Oh, to you.
9: So fun.
8: You like a deal.
9: No, they have weird and wonderful stuff on in there, like ham and cheese, frozen ham and cheese toasties.
8: Okay.
9: Yeah.
8: Yep. You'll be buying up on them.
9: I bought them and I thought, no one's going to buy these, but I was able to make them just 50 cents and they just flew out the door.
8: Yeah, wow.
9: Because people just went, oh yeah, I'll take that. That's quick enough.
8: It sounds like you enjoy it. So
9: it's really fun.
8: You enjoy the business model of it. You enjoy the people.
9: Yeah.
8: And the buying.
9: Yeah. Yeah. The only thing I don't love is going out there asking people for money to help us run it.
8: Oh, I love doing that side of things. Yes. Yeah. No, that's enjoyable. Well, the thing that makes it easy is because of the cause and who's on the receiving end of it.
9: That's right. Yeah.
8: You know what I mean? And so you're speaking up for those that can't speak for themselves. You know, when you're in the power to act, then you connect boldly and bravely. And people want to be generous. I think we're created to be generous. And so be bold and all that. Well, it's been great being with you here at the New Vine Community Pantry. Congratulations again, Beneficiary of the Year for the annual Lord Mayor's Prayer Breakfast. And well done on the initiative to you and New Vine Church here in Maryland to meet a need in the community. It's brilliant. All the best with the Jesmond Initiative.
9: Yeah.
8: We look forward. We might catch up on that one when it all happens. Cassandra, great having you on the program.
9: Thank you so much.
8: Hey, it's great being with you again. Go to our website, kingdomworks.org.au, and that's where you can find us. I look forward to joining you again soon. Bye for now.
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7: Well, good day everyone and welcome to The Journey this week. My name's Jude Hennessy and this is a show that's been around for a long time now, upwards of 15 years. It's all about faith, hope, love and life, and it's brought to you by the little team we've got here in the Catholic Diocese of Wollongong. We love contributing to the wonderful ministry that is Christian Radio around Australia, but it also goes out as a podcast through lots of different platforms each and every week to thousands of listeners. And we're really humbled by that, but so honoured to be speaking into the lives of people as they journey in their walk of faith. And we're doing so this week on the 21st Sunday in Ordinary Time, which means we're working our way through the Gospel of Matthew and various other readings in the Old Testament and New Testament that are linked in with the key message and themes from those Gospels. And we've got some great Godspot presenters for you this week who are going to be chiming in at different parts of the show. We're going to be hearing from Peter Abella, who's going to talk about what all parents do, think about, worry about, pray about their kids. Great to have Christy Honeysett with us too. She's a mum with some great kids that are growing up quick too. She's got a segment called Cultivating Holiness, and she wants to talk to us about sometimes the disparity that can exist between our head understanding that God loves us, but the heart experience of that, where we still struggle to trust and experience that love in our hearts. So she's got a great segment for us this week delving into that. Bishop Tony Percy's with us as well. He's got a piece this week called A Faithful Evolutionary, and he's going to speak about who he considers to be the first modern pope and the tone that he set around engaging with the world, but faithfully and through the lens of faith and through the power of the Holy Spirit and the person of Jesus. And he had a huge impact that's still with us today, and most people wouldn't know that. We'll also be hearing from Mother Hilda Scott. Wisdom from the Abbey is her segment. She's based over in Perth these days, in the Abbey over there, and it's great to be still getting her messages and her great inputs. She's got some reflections for us today on the African philosophy of Ubuntu, which translated means I am because you are. I am because you are. And she wants to talk to that about what it means for us in our relationship with God. I've had a bit of a sneak peek. You're going to love it. But to kick us off, there's a great fella who I'm really looking forward to being in contact with again in about a month's time. He's coming down with a whole bunch of people from Caloundra, where he is, in Queensland, down to the Parish Renewal Summit that's going to be held at St. Gregory's College of Campbelltown. He's actually presenting a couple of times at the conference in a workshop with members of his leadership team. He's going to talk to us about knowing God's will, and he's got a great story of what he's got to do in the context of leading and pastoring a parish, and how important it is to have people around him, in particular his executive assistant, who's got to know his mind, got to know his vision and strategies. And he's going to talk to us about what that means for us, obviously, in knowing the will of the Father. And that's what the gospel reading's based around this week, Matthew 16, 13 to 20. We're going to hear Max Norton proclaim that for us now. And then we'll be hearing from Father Josh Whitehead. I think you'll love what he's got to say. And then it'll be time for some music, Anthem Lights. Wonderful song, Who You Say I Am. And not too far away after that is Mother Hilda Scott, so a bit to get through. Let's get cracking, eh? I really think you're going to love today's show. Faith, hope, love and life. My name's Jude Hennessy, and it's great to be with you this week on The Journey.
2: A reading from the Holy Gospel according to Matthew. When Jesus came to the region of Caesarea Philippi, he put this question to his disciples. Who do the people say the Son of Man is? And they said, some say he is John the Baptist, some Elijah, and others Jeremiah or one of the prophets. But you, he said, who do you say I am? Then Simon Peter spoke up. You are the Christ, he said, the Son of the living God. Jesus replied, Simon, son of Jonah, you are a happy man, because it was not flesh and blood that revealed this to you, but my Father in heaven. So I now say to you, you are Peter, and on this rock I will build my church. And the gates of the underworld can never hold out against it. I will give you the keys of the kingdom of heaven. Whatever you bind on earth shall be considered bound in heaven. Whatever you loose on earth shall be considered loosed in heaven. Then he gave the disciples strict orders not to tell anyone that he was the Christ. The Gospel of the Lord. And now the Gospel reflection with Father Joshua Whitehead.
8: About 6 months ago, I hired a new staff member in the role of executive assistant for our parish up in Caloundra on the Sunshine Coast. We've got some wonderful secretaries and volunteers in our office, but I needed someone whom I could appoint as head of the whole team, who could lead our paid staff and volunteers, and who could make decisions on my behalf. In essence, someone who knows my mind, vision, and strategies. This is the role given to Eliakim in the first reading and to Peter in the Gospel, each with the necessary authority to carry out their role, but each also charged with coming to know the mind, heart, and will of their master. Can you see where I'm going with this? Paul, in the second reading, writes to the Romans, extolling the glory and mystery of God, but he also says, who could ever come to know the mind of the Lord? The good news today is that we can indeed come to know the mind, heart, and will of God. We can indeed come to know what God wants us to do and the decisions he wants us to make, because the God of glory became human and is risen and intimately present in our lives, whether we realize it or not. While Jesus' identity as the Christ, the Savior of the world, was revealed to Peter by the Father in heaven, we live in a post-resurrection world, and so it's Jesus himself who reveals the mind, the heart, and the will of God to those who seek. Following our second reading, in the very next chapter, Paul says to the Romans, be transformed by the renewing of your mind, so that you might discern the will of God. To those who seek and allow new thoughts and ideas about Jesus into their minds, therefore, God's mind, God's heart, God's will is revealed as something that was there all along, previously hidden, but now known. May we in this Mass be filled with the knowledge of God's will in all spiritual wisdom and understanding, so that we may lead lives worthy of the Lord. Amen.
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1: Now, wisdom from the Abbey with Mother Hilda.
2: There's recently been an episode of a talent type show where people sing, and I guess if they're good enough, they get to go on and launch themselves into a show business career. A 19-year-old African girl was doing a wonderful job at one of the rehearsals for this show. And then she was asked how it was that she was able to connect to the song with such passion. You can always tell when a person and their song kind of get together. The young woman replied that she was mindful of the African philosophy of Ubuntu, which translated means, I am because you are. I take that to mean that for this young woman, she was not singing alone. She was singing with everyone there. She knew herself to be in connection with everyone there, and quite probably with all those who were not there as well. What a glorious way to do anything. Ubuntu. My memory tells me that Nelson Mandela used that as well. In essence, I think the saying, I am because you are, may be talking about our innate connection with all mankind. There have been studies which have proven that we as a human race were created to be one with each other. War, dissension, separation, they're not part of our God-given DNA. Watch little children. Their immediate response to something sad is obvious. I remember watching a race at a school not far from where I was teaching once. It was a school for the intellectually disabled. 10 children were lined up, ready for the race. Then off they went. One little boy was clearly ahead and enjoying himself. Then for some reason, he looked around to see where his friend was. The friend had fallen over and was sitting in the middle of the track crying. The little champion ran back, threw his arms around his fallen comrade, and was seen wiping away the tears. Then he helped him up, and the two of them trotted off to the finishing line. Yes, I am because you are. Reflecting further on these words, it seems to me that at our deepest level, in the deepest part of us, a person can say, a real person can say to God, I am because you are God. I think that's worth saying often. I am because you are God. May the full meaning of that speak to your hearts this week.
3: I hope you enjoyed that input from Mother Hilda Scott. It's a piece that she called I Am Because You Are, which is an English phrasing of the philosophy in Africa of Ubuntu. She identifies not only our connection with everyone around us, but the fact that we are because God is, and we're made in God's image. Thanks so much to her for her contribution to this week's show. She's been with us since we started 15-odd years ago, and she's got so many great stories and insights, and it's just wonderful that she continues to contribute to this show so regularly for us. Thanks to Father Joshua Whitehead, who before the break kicked off this week, starting us with the breaking open of the Gospel for the 21st Sunday in Ordinary Time. We always start with Scripture, as we should, and we often build the key elements of the show around that Scripture reading for the week. After the break, we're going to be hearing from another favourite on the show and, just about a weekly contributor now, Bishop Tony Percy. He's the Auxiliary Bishop in Sydney. Before that, he was down in Canberra-Goulburn. He's known right around the country, a very good communicator. That's why we're lucky to have him. His segment is The Word, and he's got a piece for us this week that he's called A Faithful Evolutionary, and he's got some reflections for us on a great church leader who in his thoughts and writings and teachings has had a huge influence upon the way the church engages with the modern world and how the modern world operates, to be perfectly honest. You'll learn some stuff. I certainly did. That's coming up after the break. But some more music, a couple of great songs coming up. Praises of the Soul, I Am Because You Are. Well done, Max Norden. Ties in nicely with what Mother Hilda's just said. And after that, we've got Phil Wickham. What an awesome God. But Bishop Tony, he's not too far away. Faith, hope, love and life. My name's Jude Hennessy, and it's great to be with you on the journey.

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2: The 21st Sunday of the year, year A, brings us into the Gospel of Matthew, Matthew chapter 16, that incredible text, "You are Peter, and on this rock I will build my church." The name Peter, Petros, means rock or Kephah. Simon had his name changed to Peter, Kephah, in the original Aramaic. The Lord Jesus decided to build his church on a rock. Peter, he was hardly a rock for certain moments in the gospel scenes. So this is the text we've got. "You are Peter, and on this rock I will build my church." Peter was the first pope, the longest serving pope, in fact. And now we have Pope Leo XIV, who is the 267th successor of St. Peter. It's extraordinary. The church has a 4,000-year tradition from Abraham and Sarah, with the rock being Christ and that rock now becoming Peter. It's a 4,000-year history, and that is the reason why a lot of young people are coming back to the church and to the church, because they perceive at a time of incredible fluidity, they need solidity, and they can find it in an institution which doesn't buckle under pressure, under the pressure of modern fads. How is it that the church actually has survived and thrived for so long? And I think the answer to that's got to be fidelity to the truth on the one hand, absolute fidelity to the truth, and secondly, adaptability to change, the changes that can be made and should be made as society does change. And we're living at a time of incredible change, there's no doubt about it. Pope Leo XIII, let's go back to him. He was born in 18... 18-

0: 1910 and he died in 1903. He is, in my mind, indisputably the first truly modern pope, the earliest born person captured on film. He was very much at peace with all the new developments happening in the Industrial Revolution. At the same time, he was incredibly faithful to the truth. He was elected as Pope in 1878 in the midst of the whole Industrial Revolution. It had been going on for quite some decades. And he systematically modernized the church in five different ways. One, he promoted St. Thomas Aquinas's method of philosophical and theological thinking, that is to rely on faith and reason in going forward, not just to rely only on faith, but to rely on faith and reason, those two wonderful lights. Of course, the light of faith is much more powerful than the light of reason, but reason is very helpful and we should use it, of course. Secondly, he opened up the Vatican archives. He said there's no need to worry there. We need to get onto that. That was in 1883, did that. And then he published the first truly modern social teaching document called Rerum Novarum, Of New Things, in 1891. He gave a fierce defense of the right to private property because the socialists were saying the best way to go forward is to actually get rid of private property and socialize it, let the government have it all. He said, no, if we do that, there'll be no wealth created at all. We'll just have mass poverty. So that was a great defense of that. And then the defense of the right to association, the right to a just wage, etc. It's a fantastic document. Gave the great paradigm for the church's social teaching, which has now been running in the modern era for 135 years, and basically giving the paradigm, saying, okay, well, what role does the state play in the renewal of society? What role does the church play? And that's been a very, very helpful paradigm for the church over this 135 years. So that was a third great achievement, the first social encyclical published. Then he went and set up the Biblical Commission, restoring the Bible to theology and prayer. That was in 1902. And during the course of his pontificate, fifthly, he approved the new modern constitutional arrangements between church and state, which separated church and state, or at least made them distinct. And that was very helpful as well. So he was really what I would call a faithful evolutionary. That's what I'd call him. I wouldn't call him a revolutionary. That would be ridiculous. But he was a faithful evolutionary. So yes, Leo XIII, the first truly modern pope, embrace modernity with faith, not with fear. In his famous document, Rerum Novarum, he has this to say. This is very rarely quoted, but I think it's most important. We'll finish with it. Nothing is more useful than to look upon the world as it really is. That's the looking at the world in terms of reason. And at the same time, to seek elsewhere with a capital E, which means God, faith, for the solace to its troubles.
1: I hope you enjoyed that from Bishop Tony Percy. Some great insights into Pope Leo XIII. We've now got Pope Leo XIV, 120-odd years later, and some really significant reasons why our current Pope took that name, linked to the strengths and the needs that he saw Pope Leo XIII as responding to. And we're certainly in an era of change at the moment, and we need to be embracing those changes and ensuring that those changes are not leading us, that we're being led by God and encountering and allowing change in tune with the will of God. So thanks so much to Bishop Tony Percy there. Don't forget, if you want to listen to that or any of the content on the show from this week or previous weeks, all you can do is go to jcr.org.au. You can sign up for the show and get it sent to you as a podcast each and every week. You can look at past shows. You can just go down the list of presenters and look at things that they've said before. You might have heard something weeks ago that you want to get access to. Well, it's all there for you, and it's all there for everything that we've put on air over the last 15 years. A lot of people use it as the basis for small groups, as the basis for growing in discipleship and prayerfulness. We don't mind. It's all there. Please just go for it and give us some feedback. We love hearing from our listeners too. After the break, we're going to be hearing from Christy Honeysett. She's doing some amazing work with young people, as has been her great gifting right throughout her life. Her segment's Cultivating Holiness, and she wants to talk to us today about head and heart images and how knowing something can sometimes not translate to really believing it in our heart. And she wants to speak to us about that, specifically about knowing and understanding the depths of God's love for us. But first, some more music. is Patrick Mabry and Crowder lead on Good Shepherd. Faith, hope, love and life. We're rutting along and getting through from some great content. And it's really good to be doing so with you on the journey.

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1: A word on God's protection. The Lord is my light and my salvation. So why should I be afraid? The Lord is my fortress, protecting me from danger. So why should I tremble? Psalm 27, verse 1.
0: 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Speaking life.
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4: Today I'd love to talk about our image of God. When I think about my own image of God, sometimes I'm aware that my image of God is a bit different between my head and my heart. When I say that, I mean that I can know the truth that God loves me unconditionally in my head. But sometimes I struggle because I feel like I don't live it out from my heart response. That unconditional loving is so beautiful and fine and wonderful and necessary, but I can feel a sense of anxiety sometimes, trying to make sure that the unconditional bit really does work. And I wonder if that's something that you've experienced in your own life. And I guess the only way to break that whole circuit of anxiety and not trusting in the unconditional love is to invite God into it. We might feel scared, defenseless, and vulnerable, but if we stay with those feelings as long as they last, telling Jesus that we trust him, we will begin to experience a certain lowering of anxiety and that elusive peace that only Jesus can give, that can take hold and endure much to our surprise. Sometimes too, I'm aware that areas in my life where I behave in certain relationships, that I might not be living out my image of God in those particular relationships. If God is my unconditional lover, that needs to impact the way I behave. Every relationship that I carry in my heart resonates with every other relationship. So to have that misunderstanding in one relationship can affect all of my relationships. Have that joy and love and peace of God in my relationship with God that needs to endure and echo into my other relationships. And so my relationships that I foster or break can reinforce or undermine the image of God as unconditional lover in my heart. So today I'm going to be focusing on a question of what image of God am I acting out of when I do this or do that? And I encourage you to think about your image of God in your head, in your heart, and the way that you are living out that image in everyday life.
5: Well, I hope you enjoyed that from Christy Honeysett, cultivating holiness. It's true, Christy, what you had to say there is a gap. Oftentimes, knowing intellectually that God loves us and loves us unconditionally while struggling to trust and experience that love in our hearts. And we've just got to bring our anxiety, our vulnerability and our belief and our unbelief, the depth of belief we require to God and ask for his grace to build that into us. And great insights. Great God spot. Thank you, Christy. We're moving along at a rapid pace. I hope you're enjoying today's show. You've got a great fella coming up to round out the show for us not too far away with his Habits for Disciples segment, Peter Abella. Peter also is one of the guiding hands in a prayer breakfast that we run for men in our region, connected with Men Alive. He does a great job in getting all the fellas together and organising great mornings of formation, but also prayerfulness. Today, he's going to talk to us about his experience, and I'm sure many of our experience, about worrying about our kids. And as we move towards the Feast of St. Augustine next week, remembering that great saint in the history of the church, and he points to St. Monica, St. Augustine's mum, who just prayed for him earnestly, this lost boy, this lost young man, and how the prayers of the mum drew him to be, well, one of the most significant theologians and saints of all time. So clever and yet so vulnerable too in his own confessions document. It's amazing that a guy who wrote so much about the nature of God and so many deep theological insights, his most read work is actually all about his own sinfulness and his own journey and need for grace and repentance and God's transformation. It's always the way. We always connect with people in their vulnerability, don't we? More so than what they know. Well, we certainly connect with what they know more readily if we trust them and know that they're someone just like us, and St. Augustine's certainly that. Anyway, that's coming up after the break. But here's Chrissy Metz, first of all, and her song, Talking to God. Faith, hope, love and life. My name's Jude Hennessy, and we're getting near the end. We're still on the journey.

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3: As a parent, it's natural to worry about our kids. Health problems and accidents can cause major worries at any age. And as our kids grow up, the range of things to worry about seems to increase. The risks of drugs, alcohol, serious accidents, social situations, gambling, or serious misjudgments that can bring lasting consequences. As Christians, we can also worry about whether our children practice their faith and have a relationship with God, a question that has very long-lasting consequences. One of the habits I advocate is to learn from those who came before us. One great example of a worrying parent was a mother by the name of Monica. Her son, although brilliant, was lazy and undisciplined as a teenager. As he grew into early adulthood, he lived a life driven by lust. He also followed a non-Christian religion. He continued both practices for many years. Monica suffered greatly over this time, but did not despair. She prayed unceasingly for his conversion, a practice she maintained with great dedication over many years. At one point, she visited a bishop to ask for advice. He told her that the child of those tears shall never perish. It took more than a decade, but Monica's prayers were eventually answered. Her son converted to Christianity, and he became a bishop. After her son turned to the faith, she said, "God has granted this to me in more than abundance." A few days later, she died happily, at peace with God and his world. Although the things that Monica worried about for her son, including lust and strange beliefs, sound like things that could worry any of us today, these events actually took place more than 1,500 years ago. Monica is Saint Monica, canonized for her unfailing dedication and commitment to praying for her son's reform. Her son is Saint Augustine of Hippo, who ultimately came to be viewed as one of the most important church fathers. And his writings from more than 1,500 years ago continue to have a lasting influence on Christian theology and belief. So, if you're worried about your kids, take a lesson from Saint Monica and pray unceasingly for them. You may need patience. Monica had to wait more than 10 years. But you can be confident that your prayers will be answered. After all, as Luke wrote in chapter 11, "If you then, who are wicked, know how to give good gifts to your children, how much more will the Father in heaven give the Holy Spirit to those who ask him?"

0: Thanks so much to Peter Abella, who rounded out the show for us there. I'm sure something lots and lots of people can identify with in terms of their hopes and their anxieties and their dreams for their kids, and how we're called to engage with that as Christian people. Great song to finish with too, Heaven Flow Music, I'm Not Alone. Thanks to Max Norton, who's put this week's show together, for all of his hard work there. He does an amazing job every single week. And thanks to all of our presenters. To Peter Abella, we just heard from, Christy Honeysett. Great to have Bishop Tony Percy, Mother Hilda Scott, and right at the top, Father Josh Whitehead. Hope you enjoyed it. Hope you loved the content this week. There's more coming next week as we dive into what is Social Justice Sunday, building a little bit on what Bishop Tony Percy had to say today. In particular, we'll be hearing from Mr. Mark Rowey and Father Mike Delaney. They've got some really good insights that will give us some great stories and some great learnings about the importance of social justice in the lives of Christian people. Hope you can join us then, but as for now, so glad you could join us this week. Faith, hope, love and life. My name's Jude Hennessy, and it's been so good to be with you this week on The Journey.
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3: The hymn I have decided to follow Jesus is ultimately a story about sacrifice. In India, in the mid-19th century, there was a massive missionary movement that was spreading across northeast India. The area was home to hundreds of isolated, fiercely independent tribal groups, and missionaries were extremely unwelcome. But despite this danger, one of the missionaries succeeded in sharing the gospel with a man named Nok Seng, a member of the Garo tribe. And Nok Seng, along with his wife and two sons, surrendered their lives to Jesus Christ. And their faith was so vibrant and contagious that before long, other villagers began leaving their traditional beliefs to follow Jesus as well. Now, the village chief didn't like what was happening. He was enraged and summoned the entire community to a public trial. And he demanded that Nok Seng, the father, step forward and publicly renounce his faith or face immediate execution. Standing before the armed warriors of his village, Nok Seng refused to recant. Instead, moved by the Holy Spirit, he spoke. And some accounts say he spontaneously sang words that would echo through history. I have decided to follow Jesus. No turning back. No turning back. Now, the chief didn't like Nok Seng's response, which was to declare, either sang or shout out, I have decided to follow Jesus. No turning back. No turning back. They were the words he uttered. And so the chief ordered the archers to open fire, and they executed Nok Seng's two sons right before his eyes. The boys lying on the ground, the chief demanded, will you deny your faith now? You have lost your children, and you will lose your wife next. Nok Seng looked at his wife, then looked back at the chief and responded with another line that has become immortalized in this song. Though no one joins me, still I will follow. No turning back, no turning back. Nok Seng's wife was then killed as well. Offered one final chance to deny Christ and save his own life, Nok Seng looked death in the face and declared these final lines, which are also in the hymn. The cross before me, the world behind me, no turning back, no turning back. This story doesn't end, though, with a massacre. It ended with a miracle, because Nok Seng was executed immediately after uttering that third line. The village chief, being so shaken by what he had just witnessed, couldn't ignore the question, why would a man, his wife and his children, willingly die for someone who lived on another continent 2,000 years ago? Convinced that the family's faith possessed a real supernatural power, the chief spontaneously declared, I too belong to Jesus Christ. Seeing their leader convert, the entire village followed suit and a massive spiritual revival broke out. Now, years later, the famous Indian evangelist Sadhu Sundar Singh heard of Nok Seng's dying words, recognized their poetic beauty, and set them to a traditional Indian folk melody. And by the mid-20th century, American hymn editors brought the song to the West, where it became a staple of global worship and a fixture at Billy Graham's crusades. That's the story of I Have Decided to Follow Jesus.

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1: 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The Lord is my fortress, protecting me from danger, so why should I tremble?
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4: If Christ is my life, there are no accidents. There are things that God may allow. There are some things that God sends. There are attention getters that God brings into our life. No such thing as an accident. God, who is able to keep us, to protect us, to provide for us, and to guide us, there's no such thing as an accident. God is sovereign and powerful enough to protect us in any and every given situation. When God wants to get our attention and He allows something unusual to happen, we are to look to say, Lord, what do you say?
5: God intends to lead us and guide us, but sometimes we're simply not listening. We might be praying, but our focus is really on something else. Welcome to In Touch, the teaching ministry of Dr. Charles Stanley. Before the Lord can communicate with us, He often has to get our attention. And that's what we'll learn about as we continue our series on listening to God. Let's listen in to Dr. Stanley's message.
4: If I am walking in the Spirit and listening to Him, I'm going to be able to perceive what God is saying to me at that given time. The problem is we don't always walk in the Spirit. We're not always living in the Spirit or by the Spirit. There are times when we choose to do things our own way, make it go our own way, do our own thing. We've got our own plans, and sometimes we are headed so fast in a given direction that if God spoke, He couldn't be heard because now we're not listening to Him. Sometimes we are so prone to listen to what other people think, other people's opinions, their attitudes, getting their approval and their praise, we can't even hear God speak. What I want to talk about today is this. How does God get our attention when He wants to speak to us? Verse 1, chapter 3 of Exodus. Now Moses was pasturing the flock of Jethro, his father-in-law, the priest of Midian. He led the flock to the west side of the wilderness and came to Horeb, the mountain of God. Now watch this. And the angel of the Lord appeared to him in a blazing fire from the midst of a bush. And he looked, and behold, the bush was burning with fire, yet the bush was not consumed. Now listen. So Moses said, I must turn aside now and see this marvelous sight while the bush is not burned up. When the Lord saw that he turned aside to look, God called to him from the midst of the bush and said, Moses, Moses. And he said, here I am. Out of a situation unlike anything he'd ever experienced before, God got his attention. He had never seen anything like that. Something so unusual, he had to stop and ask. Then God spoke to him. What you and I must do is to learn to live and listen, look for the presence of God in every circumstance of life. Now listen to me. You hear people who are looking for demons behind every bush. Forget it. A child of God walking in the Spirit is to look for the handiwork, the footprint, and the handprint of Almighty God in every single situation of life. If God is sovereign and you and I are His kept children, there's no such thing as an accident in the life of the child of God. If you and I, listen, if we have and we do have the life of Jesus Christ within us, He said, Christ, who is your life? If Christ is my life, there are no accidents. There are things that God may allow. There are some things that God sends. There are attention getters that God brings into our life. No such thing as an accident. God in His sovereign will, He says, God who is able to keep us. God is the keeper of His children. That's why He said Jesus is the shepherd and we're the sheep. To protect us, to provide for us, and to guide us, there's no such thing as an accident. God is sovereign and powerful enough to protect us in any and every given situation. When God wants to get our attention and He allows something unusual to happen, we are to look to say, Lord, what are you saying? For example, suppose you went in tomorrow morning and your boss said to you 30 minutes after you got there, I want to tell you, hate to tell you this, but as of right now, I'm having to let you go. I'll give you 2 weeks' pay and that's it. I don't have any real explanation. That's just the way it is. You may do one of three things. You may begin to wring your hands and think, how am I going to do this? What in the world is going to happen? What is my wife going to say? What are my friends going to think? What are my fellow employees going to say? And then you may say, God, why are you doing this to me? Why have you allowed this to happen to me? I go to church. I give my tithe. I try to be obedient. Listen, the response is none of that. The response is, Lord, what are you saying? Because listen, if God is in everything, and if he's not God. He's in everything in some fashion, form, or the other. If he's in everything, the natural, normal, proper response for the believer, whatever the situation is, Lord, what are you saying? I just want to hear from you. Because the same God who gave the man the job, the same God who allowed the job to be taken away or who took it away himself, is the same God who's got something else in mind. The goodness of God, the blessing of God, the unusual things that happen in life. All right? Then number seven, if you look in the book of Joshua for a moment, and all of these are ways that God gets our attention. You recall in the seventh chapter of Joshua what's happening. Let me give you a little background. The nation of Israel now, 40 years later, all the adults have died. They've come to the promised land. Their first responsibility is to take the city of Jericho, walled city. They do exactly what God says. Once a day, they march around the city. The seventh day, seven times, blow the trumpet, shout, and the walls come tumbling down. You talking about a victory? I mean, they had a tremendous celebration, praising the Lord. The next challenge is Ai. Ai is just a little old town up the road, not too far. Listen, if you can wipe out Jericho, Ai is a pushover. So they send up a small band of soldiers to take care of Ai, you know, just get rid of that and let's get on with the next city. What happens? God gets their attention. They come back humiliated. They lost a number of men. They came back, and it's interesting what the Bible says in verse 5. Because when Jericho's walls came tumbling down, the fear of God penetrated every single nation within the realm of the promised land. Listen, they were on the home ground of their enemies, men who were trained in battle. They were on the home ground of their enemies who knew the land better than they did. The defeat of Jericho put the fear of God in the hearts of their enemies. But listen to what these people felt when they came back after Ai, a little small city, having been humiliated into defeat. The scripture says in the last phrase of verse 5, they struck them down on the descent. So the hearts of the people melted and became as water. These who before were like steel and like iron. We are walking in the will of God, and God is going to conquer this nation for us. And now that same steel heart moves. What? He says it becomes water. Their hearts melt and become like water. They were scared to death. Friend, isn't that a description of us sometimes? Listen to me carefully. When God has blessed you spiritually, when God has blessed you financially, when God has done something super in your life, whatever its nature may be, friend, that is the time to remember Ai. I don't mean to be afraid now. I'm not talking about being thinking, oh, God, what are you going to do? He's just going to bless you. But you see, His blessings should bring about the response of thanksgiving and praise and our very precise, exact attention, because following a great blessing from God, the next step must be in the right direction. We must be sensitive to the voice of God. What is God saying? Lest we become proud, egotistical, take for granted, self-dependent, self-secure, and take God's blessing and ruin the whole thing. So what does He do? He lets failure come. How many men in business have experienced failure and they've said, I don't understand this, I can't figure out what's happened. They just turn around and go right back into it, not to stop to think, Lord, what are you trying to say to me? Now listen, there is a difference in failing and being a failure. My failure in this given incident may prove to be the greatest stepping stone to success in my life if I am wise enough in the midst of that failure to say, Lord, what are you saying? You must be trying to get my attention about something in my life. If failure today can make you a success tomorrow, aren't you willing to fail in a small thing to succeed in a larger thing? Having failed does not make you a failure, but having failed and responding properly can be the stepping stone to the greatest success in your life. They failed only to be successful thereafter. All right? Then here's one that nobody likes. On over to Judges, chapter 6. How does God get our attention? If we had our way, probably this would be one of the last ones you would choose. Sometimes to get our attention, God dries up our finances. Now, how many of you like that approach? Isn't it amazing? God knows exactly what it takes, doesn't he? All right, listen to what's happening here. In the book of Judges, the whole theme of the book of Judges is this. Every man did what was right in his own eyes, had his own thing going, doing his own thing. The whole nation of Israel did. Time after time after time, they were falling into idolatry, intermarrying with the heathens of their day. And the scripture says the sons of Israel did what was evil in the sight of the Lord, and the Lord gave them into the hands of Midian 7 years. Now, here's what they did. Remembering that these were agricultural people and herdsmen and so forth. It says that the Midianites prevailed against them, drove the people of Israel in verse 2 into the dens, the mountains, the caves, and the strongholds. For it was when Israel had sown that the Midianites would come up with the Amalekites and the sons of the east and go against them. They would come against them and destroy the produce of the earth as far as Gaza, leave no sustenance in Israel as well as no sheep, ox, or donkeys. They would come up with their livestock and their tents. They would come in like locusts for number. But they and their camels were innumerable, and they came into the land to devastate it. So Israel was brought very low because of Midian, and the sons of Israel then cried to the Lord. When did they cry to the Lord? When God took away every material possession they had and drove them into the dens, the caves, the mountains to hide for their lives. God knew exactly what it would take to get their attention. That is, take away all their material possessions. Has God ever dried up your finances? Listen, it may have been that one time in your life, it was like an ocean. God started drying it up. Then it became like a sea. Then it dried it up to a river. Then it dried up to a creek. Then it dried up to a stream. Then it dried it up to a little fountain. And then finally cut the whole thing off. You ask the average man, what is the toughest way for God to get your attention? And he'll tell you, if God dries up my finances, that's a tough way to have to hear from God. There are people seated right here today that I know personally whom God dried up everything they had. I mean, he dried it up. It's like gunpowder. There wasn't anything left. He got their attention. But it took God getting their attention to force them to face an issue in their life. And you see, if God wants to bless you, and I'm not saying that he's going to bless everybody the same financially. That's not God's plan. He knows exactly what you and I need. And he knows how much we need. He can dry up a poor man's small salary to get his attention just as quickly as he'll dry up a rich man's wealth to get his attention. The issue is not how much. There's nothing to do with it. The issue is, what is the way and the means God can use to get our attention to say, Lord, what are you saying to me? And drying up the finances is one way. He just dried up everything. He took everything Israel had and drove them to the mountains and the caves, the dens, to get their attention. What was their response? The Bible says the sons of Israel cried to the Lord. What did God do? He delivered them from the Midianites and blessed them. All right. Look in Numbers chapter 21 for a moment. Another way that God gets our attention, and that is through tragedy. In the 21st chapter of Numbers, here's a scripture that is referred to in John chapter 3 when Jesus was talking to Nicodemus. The people of Israel had been blessed of God. And verse 4 says, they set out from Mount Hor by the way of the Red Sea to go around the land of Edom. And the people became impatient because of the journey. They didn't want to bypass the Edomites, but God didn't want them fighting the Edomites. So they had to bypass the Edomites. It was a rather long and difficult journey. The people spoke against God and Moses. Here's what they said. Why have you brought us up out of the Egypt to die in the wilderness? Isn't it strange how short our memory is under the whips of the taskmasters of the Egyptians? And here they are free. God's provided for them. Listen to what they're complaining about. Why have you brought us up out of the Egypt to die in the wilderness? There's no food, no water, and we loathe this miserable food that you keep raining out of heaven. We're sick and tired of that. Oh, is that right? So what does God do? The Lord sent fiery serpents among the people and bit the people, and many of them died. And what happens? The people came to Moses and said, "We've sinned because we've spoken against the Lord and you. Intercede with the Lord that he may remove the serpents from us." And Moses interceded for the people, and God answered their prayer. You say, well, does God send tragedy to get our attention? You and I have no right to look at anybody else's circumstances and say, well, the reason that happened in their life is God's trying to do it. We don't have the right to do that. But we should look at every tragic situation to ask, God, what are you trying to say? When tragedy takes place, you and I need to ask ourselves the question, Lord, what are you trying to say? Then let me mention one last one. Second Chronicles, look there for a moment, if you will. Hezekiah was a pretty good king. Same thing happened to him, happens to lots of folks. The Lord had blessed him. They had just come through a tremendous victory, 185,000 Assyrians. 185,000 Assyrians had been wiped out in the wink of God's eye. One angel took care of the whole crowd. The scripture says, so the Lord saved, verse 22 of chapter 32, the Lord saved Hezekiah, the inhabitants of Jerusalem, from the hand of Sennacherib, the king of Assyria, and from the hand of all others, and guided them on every side. Blessed, blessed, blessed was Hezekiah. But listen to what happened. Many were bringing gifts to the Lord at Jerusalem and choice presents to Hezekiah, king of Judah, so that he was exalted in the sight of all nations thereafter. In those days, Hezekiah became mortally ill. And he prayed to the Lord. And the Lord spoke to him and gave him a sign, but Hezekiah gave no return for the benefit he received because his heart was proud. Therefore, God came on him and on Judah and Jerusalem. Somebody says, God doesn't ever make anybody sick. Go back to David's son. He struck him with sickness. Hezekiah became mortally ill. Why do you think he became mortally ill? God didn't just put that in between two verses that talk about his pride. One of the ways that God gets our attention is through sickness and through affliction. For example, how did God get the attention?

0: say God uses any one of these on anybody. He may use a combination of them. I know in my own heart, the two that he uses most on me is, number one, a restlessness in my spirit, and number two, if I don't listen to that, he just lays me out physically. Things I bring on myself. I can't blame anybody. You say, well, did God make you that way? I'll tell you what, listen to me. When you and I are not listening to God and the conflict is within us and God's trying to get our attention, the restlessness, we make foolish decisions physically. Too much work, not enough rest, no recreation, whatever it might be, till finally God just lays us out and gets our attention. Now listen to me carefully. I believe in healing. I don't believe that God's for healing lines. I believe that God will do it anytime he says he will. He says if there's anybody sick, call for the elders of the church, let them go and lay hands on them, anoint them with oil and pray. Getting their hearts cleaned out first before you can ask for any healing to go on, because more than likely what brought it on was something spiritual internal anyway. You ask any medical doctor, he'll tell you 75% of the people in the hospitals are there because of something going on the inside of them that has resulted in something physical. Thank God nobody came and prayed for me until God was finished dealing with me. We have to be very, very careful when we go to pray for somebody to be healed, that we don't get in the way of God of doing what God is in the process of doing. God laid me aside to turn my life around radically, and I needed it. The worst thing that could have happened was to have been healed and have missed what God did. Listen, God wasn't about to heal me till he straightened Charles Stanley out on the inside. And when he dealt with me, I began to get well. On the last Friday, when God settled it all between myself and him, I began to get well. God brought me to a decision that was absolutely necessary to be made, had to be made, and I'm sure I would never have made it if he hadn't laid me down and forced me to face the issue. You say, well, you sound mighty rebellious and stubborn. Maybe I am. I don't want to be. I don't choose to be. But I'm sure that sometimes as we move along, God knows what it takes. So that's why sometimes we complain about these things when they happen. But I hope I'm in the process of learning. If God lays you down, look up and ask, Lord, what are you trying to say? So I've given you 10 ways that God may use to get your attention. He doesn't use them all the same way on the same people. Here's his omniscience. He knows exactly. Listen to me. He knows exactly what it'll take at this point in your life to get your attention. And I simply want to ask you one question. Have you seen any of these things occurring and reoccurring in your life over a period of time that you can say, my goodness me, that's what God's been trying to do in my life? Then, my friend, look up and listen and tell him that you're all ears, not just to hear, but to hear in order to obey, in order that God's loving care for you may protect you for the present and for the future.
1: 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According to the Bible, to love God is to obey him. 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
4: Since God is trustworthy, we really shouldn't hesitate following His direction. We can trust His plan. 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
5: If I should ask you, do you love God?
6: Why, sure.
5: Well, are you obeying Him? He says, if you love me, you will obey me. And watch this. Not only if we love Him will we obey Him, but if we love Him, listen, we desire to obey Him because we understand He has the best for us. There's no way to improve on God's plan. Nobody ever has. It cannot be done. And God has the best plan for your life. Lord, I'm going to do what you tell me to do. I don't know how it's going to work out. Sometimes we don't. God, it looks like it's going to be painful. Looks like it's going to be hurtful. Looks like I'm going to get rejected. Looks like I'm going to lose in this whole deal. But if this is what you want me to do, I'm going to obey you because I love you. Now, obeying God's not always easy. But listen, if you live by this principle, you will be blessed all your life, no matter what. Obey God, the sovereign of the universe, the author of love, the giver of every good and perfect gift. If you love me, He says you will obey me. If you obey me and leave all the consequences to me, I will take care of your consequences. And you see, for a person to disobey God, here's what they're saying. I don't like what He wants. I don't want what He wants. Or I think I can improve on this, or I'm going to do it my way. You cannot improve on the best. Obey God, leave all the consequences to Him. Do you realize what that means? That means you don't have to worry about a lot of things.
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3: In the morning, when I open the microwave, I will find last night's vegetables. I reheated them but forgot to take them out. They've been sitting in the microwave all night. Or I'll find the same cup of coffee that I've reheated many times. I keep forgetting to take it out of the microwave, so I have to reheat the same cup over and over again. But it's not just me that has a bad memory. The Bible says that God also has a bad memory. Because of what Jesus has done for us, if we belong to Jesus, God won't remember any of our secrets, shame, regrets, guilt, or sin. It's as if God puts all our shame into my microwave and forgets it even happened. Just like last night's vegetables and cups of coffee. G'day, I'm Sam Chan with God in 60 Seconds. 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
4: 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And as someone who wrestles with mental health, I know just how powerful words can be. Harsh words can wound deeply and echo in our minds for decades, whereas a kind word can build strength and confidence and set someone on the path towards self-belief and success. 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
2: This is Hope with God. I'm Andrew Palau. You know, where I live, we don't get a whole lot of sunlight. We get lots of clouds and lots of rain. But when the sun does break through, oh my, I can tell you it changes everything. We are not created to sit in overwhelming darkness, losing hope as the days pass by. Just like sunlight naturally brings joy, Jesus brings light into the darkest part of our souls. Jesus said, "I am the light of the world. If you follow me, you will never walk in darkness." Do you want to step into this light? Invite Jesus Christ into your heart right now. Let him take over. This is why he went to the cross, to make things right between you and him, to let his light shine in your life like the warmth of the sun. He wants to fill you with his hope, and he wants to do it today. Always remember, there is hope with God. I'm Andrew Palau.
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Recently, I was fortunate to visit one of the most beautiful nations in the world. People love Switzerland, partly because it's so clean. But you have to ask yourself, why? I'm Tanya Harris of God Conversations. During my stay, I was visiting a public toilet and noticed how the woman before me took time to clean up the mess someone else had left behind. She wasn't paid to do it. She just took responsibility for it. God has called us to care for the earth and represent God in it. I believe this woman was fulfilling her God-given purpose, even in the smallest way. What would our world be like if everyone did that? It's not difficult. Pick up that discarded piece of paper or wipe up that bench. 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
1: Years ago, I managed to get a ticket to the NRL Grand Final. 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Now, the Bible talks about the good news of the kingdom of God as a great offer, a bit like going to a grand final, but even better. But many will miss out because they make excuses to do something else instead. They miss out because they don't accept the offer. Jesus' offer with the kingdom of God is to take the ticket and go. But unlike any grand final, Jesus' kingdom is free. This is Rob Martin with God in 60 Seconds. 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
1: Aaron faints in an optometrist. 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Same, same.
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1: My wife fell in love with this wild water dragon that turned up in our backyard one day. She used to love watching him drink out of the dog's water bowl, and the mere existence of the lizard brought her so much joy. One day, though, she came in crying because the water dragon had died. I got upset because I hate seeing her upset, because I kept thinking the pain was preventable and I don't like seeing my loved ones in pain. Sometimes I'd rather not connect than connect at the risk of getting hurt, but at the end of the day, that's a pretty lonely way to live. If you love generously, you will get hurt. 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There is a risk and a cost to every relationship, but there is a huge payoff as well. True joy can be found when we connect with one another. So don't let the risk of pain prevent you from doing something that may bring you heaps of joy.
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4: Not only did God create your body, but that your body is the temple of the Holy Spirit. And if your body is the temple of the Holy Spirit, then that means that the person that you're dating, also their body is the temple of the Holy Spirit. So you treat them with a radical respect.
5: That's Jim Burns offering a word of encouragement to parents about teaching your children about sexual integrity. He's our guest today, offering help for moms and dads from a biblical perspective. And with that, welcome to Focus on the Family with Jim Daly. I'm John Fuller.
6: John, Gene had a great idea about how to create a Bible study for the boys when they were like in fifth, sixth grade. And that group, both of them, Trent's group and Troy's group, lasted all the way through high school. They're best friends now and well into their 20s. Mm-hmm. And I remember the talk. And I remember the guys, the dads, we all got together. The kids were probably like 13 and we're like, okay, who's going to do that Bible study for the boys? And it's one of those that we all step back, and one poor father was the guy that forgot to step back.
5: Last man standing.
6: There's the volunteer. And so we, you know, we coached him on how to give this general talk. The important thing is here is when you have children in that age group, you know, 10, 11, 12, 13, have you done enough to prepare for that discussion? Mm-hmm. It's not going to be just one discussion. It's going to be, you know, this is what it's about, and this is how to contain it and how to honor the Lord in it, and this is the consequence if you don't.
5: Yeah, and Jim Burns is going to just emphasize so many great practical things for us to talk about with regard to these discussions. Jim is a very popular podcaster, speaker, writer. He's just got so much wisdom and biblical perspective. He's the father of three adult daughters, and the book that forms the foundation of our conversation today is called A Student's Guide to Sexual Integrity, God's Plan for Sex and Your Body.
6: Jim, welcome back to Focus on the Family.
7: It is a pleasure to be with you guys. Hey, and by the way, I was the youth pastor who always had to give that talk to the families.
6: You were the guy.
7: And my daughters were so embarrassed. They would, when they realized I was going to have to do that, they would be ducking, giving me scowls, like, why are you the guy doing this, Dad?
6: Yeah, that has to be horrible for own kids in that setting.
7: Yeah, and then I write a book on sexuality, and they go, oh, this is just ridiculous. And they also say, and plus, Dad, you were awkward when you talk to us.
6: Yeah.
7: You can talk to other kids, but you were awkward when you talked to us.
6: Well, that's what, you know, so many have said, you know, when you're speaking to a general group, right, especially those of us that do these kinds of talks and help kids think about
7: right
6: these things.
7: Right.
6: But then when your child is sitting in the audience, or it's you one-on-one,
7: right,
6: you're really out of sorts.
7: Yeah.
6: And that does lend a bit of credibility for how awkward this can be for parents.
7: Usually kids get their information from the internet. They don't get it from their parents.
5: Mm-hmm.
7: Yet, research shows that the more positive value-centered sex education kids receive from home, from their parents, listen to this, the less promiscuous they'll be and the less confused they'll be about their sexual identity. That's an important issue.
6: You know, one of the things that I've observed is the way that we hand this over to the world. Not that it's within our power to do that, but the world talks about this incessantly. This is a good thing, everybody. This is the Creator's gift to us in the context of marriage. This is His wedding present to us. I've always enjoyed thinking of it that way. But a lot of people in the church, you know, it's no, no, no, no, no.
7: Right.
6: And then you get married. Yes, yes, yes, yes, yes. It's really hard for women particularly, but also some guys too, to kind of flip that switch.
7: Well, you're right. It's really confusing. Mixed messages like crazy.
6: Well, and how do we do that in a healthier way to say, okay, first of all, God created this. This isn't evil.
7: Right.
6: When you do it out of context, it is sinful, right. but it's not what the Lord intended.
8: Right.
6: So how do you go first?
7: I actually think you mentioned, you talked about God. I think we need to bring God up. He is, after all, the master designer of our bodies. I think it's important that we boast about God. God created you. God created your body. God wants the best for you. Yeah, there's some guardrails, but those guardrails are to make you really a more healthy and successful and blessed person if you follow his roadmap. It's when you go down the other road, it doesn't work so well.
6: You know, the other key thing here as we get started in this discussion, Jim, is, you know, for those that blew it in high school or at some point, maybe repetitively, I get that. This is one of those areas of the human heart that has such a grip on us. Sure. That's why pornography is so addictive. And, you know, there's just something about this area of the human experience that many people are taken down. Many pastors can't control that appetite. And one of the things, rather than hiding it, bringing it to the light, dealing with it, getting help is such the better pathway. And that's what the Lord wants out of this. Right. You in the book talk about four core temptations that young people are going to face. What are those four?
7: Well, one is peer pressure or the pressure to conform. I don't think there's been a generation, we've all had peer pressure when it comes to sex and sexuality, but today because of things like YouTube, TikTok, Snapchat.
6: Oh, overwhelming.
7: Today, kids are embracing a lifestyle of sexuality that they don't even understand. But I think the culture is throwing that at us. And there's a peer pressure. I mean, you know, you're a 13-year-old girl, you're a 13-year-old guy, and, you know, you don't want to identify as heterosexual because the kids are going to mock you for that. And again, I'm not saying all, you know, culture is horrible and they're the ones who are doing the teaching because we didn't do a good job. We'll have to get to that. The other one is emotional involvement that exceeds their maturity level. So a lot of kids make sexual decisions based on emotions. I'm in love. Well, it's love, but it's puppy love. We know that as adults, but they don't. So they make decisions based on the whole idea of you know, puppy love. Plus, it's everywhere in the culture today. I mean, my goodness, I was watching the World Series a year ago, and I was looking at some of the commercials, and they were kind of sexual in nature, but they're selling shampoo.
6: Right.
7: So today, kids have so much of that, you know, being thrown at them. Mm-hmm. So I think there's just so many different aspects that just are constantly bombarding us. And one of the other issues is frankly that our parents don't talk about it.
6: Healthy Christian views on sexuality.
7: So kids honestly don't know. Yeah. I was talking to a girl not too long ago, and I love this kid. She's about 16 years old. And I said, so are you going to take the view of culture, which changes rapidly, or there's a master designer who created our gender, and it seems like he's done really good for years and years, and now just recently there's some changes going on. And so we have to see, who are we going to go with, the creator? And then I said, you know, there's a time when if you ever saw an art piece, and I said, I'm not really a good guy to talk about art because I don't know a whole lot about it. But if I went to see an artist, I would rather have the person who created the artwork tell me about it than somebody who just had an opinion about the artwork. And I said, that's what we're doing with our sexuality today.
6: That's a good analogy.
7: Yeah.
6: That really is. I think the other one that you mentioned, the fourth thing, is negative self-image. Yeah. That's so powerful today. Right. I think, again, because of social media, et cetera. Right. Really, boys experience this as well, but girls feel it deeply.
7: Sure,
6: you know,
7: sure.
6: We don't measure up, and you begin to develop a negative self-image. Then somebody shows you attention and then manipulates that into physical intimacy.
7: Yeah, well, you said it better than I did. I mean, it's just really well said, because when kids have a poor self-image, or I like to call it an improper self-image, we've got to teach them that they were created in God's image. And that's an important, you know, concept. But if they have that poor self-image, they're going to do anything to get the attention. And sometimes it's in the world of sexuality. Other times it's other stuff. Us guys, we do goofy stuff because our self-images are poor, and we want somebody to like us or somebody to appreciate it. Not you when you were growing up. All that John and I did.
6: Yeah. Did I give you the speak for yourself?
8: More and more.
6: No, I'm teasing. Yeah. We're all there. Right. I was like, you know, I was on the football team, so I'll leave it at that. But the point of all that is young people today are getting a lot of input. And moms and dads, this is why we're doing the program, to encourage you to embrace that God-given role, the biblical role of mentoring your children, even in these tender, maybe especially in these tender areas of human sexuality and what it means to be committed, heart, soul, and body. Right. To the person that you're married to or going to marry. I mean, that's kind of it. I've tried to do that with my boys. choice. What do you do with a 10, 11, 12, 13-year-old? What's your goal as the parent? Because I think Gene and I, we went, yep, build the wall, let's go.
7: Yeah.
6: We put all the filters on. We talked to them and said, hey, all the filters are on, so beware. If you look at something, we're going to know about it. I'm being a little over the top, but you get the idea.
7: No, but I think you're right that that's what we've done. What we didn't do was go farther, and I'm not saying this is with you and Gene, but I think a lot of times we built the walls, but we didn't say why we're building the walls. We didn't help them understand that aspect, and we also didn't say, you know, when we look at sexuality created by God, it's not that, it's this. So even when your kid at age 10, the boys are probably going to have seen pornography. I just saw, you can Google me on this, but it's 11.8 with young women now.
6: 11.8%?
7: No, 11.8 years age that they see it.
6: The average age.
7: Yeah, so that's why we got to talk to them younger. Yeah. But the point being is we have to, even if they see it, you have to say, no, it's not this. Now's your chance to be able to talk to them and say, no, it's this. You know, and again, you're going back to the aspect of God created sex. God sees it as very good. That's Genesis 1 and 2. Does he have guardrails? Sure, he has guardrails. This is what adultery is. This is what fornication / immorality. There's a Greek word, porneia, which is translated correctly in the scripture now, immorality, but it's also what we used to use with fornication, which means sex outside of marriage. So God put up guardrails, not because he's the great killjoy, but because he wants the best for us.
6: Yeah.
7: And sometimes parents are afraid to have that conversation. You mentioned this because they didn't do it right, or they struggled with porn. The dad struggled with porn. The moms maybe were promiscuous. And what I always say to them is you don't have to tell them everything, but you do want to say, look, one of the reasons I have a passion to help you make good decisions is because I didn't always make good decisions.
6: Yeah.
7: And just kind of leave it at that. But we need to be authentic with how we do this. And really, we have to change the narrative. You know, it was Francis Schaeffer, theologian from a long time ago, said, every generation, you have to recreate the way you communicate the gospel. You don't change the gospel, but you recreate the way you communicate it. Well, I think we're in a generation today as parents and with kids that we have to recreate the way we communicate sexual integrity and not just try to shame them into, you know, doing it, or only talking about the walls.
6: You know, Jim, I'm thinking of, you know, when I have a psychologist on, we're talking about affirmation versus negative.
7: Yeah.
6: And, all the research shows you have to have at least 5 affirmations to overcome 1 critical criticism. I think I would apply something like this in this space. You need like 5 positive discussions with your child.
7: Right.
6: For every negative input that's going to hit them, right? To give them a healthy perspective.
7: I think we do that. And what I say is, instead of 100-minute conversation where you sit them down at the table and you kind of go through the whole thing, I don't think that works. In fact, research says it doesn't work. I think we have 100 one-minute conversations.
6: Like that.
7: So we're looking for ways to do it. So you're watching a television show and you see 2 girls kiss and you go, hey, what do you think of that?
6: Mm.
7: And, you know, you put it on pause. Or they tell you about a song that they heard and you kind of go, well, what do you think about that? And then you begin teaching through a positive, what I call a theology of healthy sexuality, meaning theology is just the study of God. What does God have to say about it? And healthy sexuality is about our bodies. So you do that, and all of a sudden you've had these talks for years with them. And that's a lot better than the 1 minute sit at the table and then you go for an hour.
6: Yeah, you know, one of the difficulties with that, if I could speak on behalf of the awkward parents, and which I think we're all that at some point, it's how you respond in that moment. What you just said there, unfortunately, I perceive is the minority response, meaning when you say, wow, what just happened there? What do you think of that? Normally, I think we as the Christian parents say, hey, what are we watching here?
7: Right.
6: Where's the remote control?
7: Right.
6: And then we leave it. We don't have that discussion. I really want parents to hear what you just said. Yeah. You've got to ask a question.
7: Yeah.
6: Like, what does that communicate to you?
7: No, exactly. I think we have to listen a lot more to our kids.
6: That's
7: we have to be
6: hard.
7: Students.
6: Why is
7: that
6: so hard for us as parents?
7: Well, it is, because we want to tell them. And a lot of times we're right.
6: It's a lot easier.
7: And plus, we're right a lot of times. However,
6: a lot of times?
7: Sometimes parents aren't right. I'll just tell
6: in
7: you that
6: our
7: right
6: mind,
7: now.
6: It's every time, Jim.
7: Yeah, but if in your kid's mind, it's not every time. But the point that I'm saying is, we've got to have these kind of conversations so that they make the decision, not we. We do that. That's about our spiritual faith as well, becoming Christians. I can't become a Christian for my kids. It's the same with making good, healthy sexual decisions. So to do that, there have to be more, you know, kind of questions and dialogue. And when the kids get used to that, then they'll open up. But that's why when kids are 3 to 5, you say, hey, God made your body. God made boys and God made girls. And then you even name body parts. And I know that's awkward, but we need to name those body parts like age 3 to 5. That's sex education without talking about the kind of things that, you know, you talk about to your teens.
6: There's two goals, and they're not necessarily the same. One is to protect them from bad situations. Yeah. The other is to equip them from making the right decisions to not be in bad situations.
7: Man, you're singing my song.
6: Jim, I want to ask this question, and it is just one that popped into my head, but I think it's so critical. Right. How do we become that safe place for our kids to want to and trust that they could come to us with a question on sexuality and they'll feel healthy in that transaction?
7: Yeah. Well, part of it is us not preaching and lecturing. We have to lead with love and know that kindness matters. And I think we have to do that. And I think it's important for us to have dialogue. And the earlier we start this, the better, to be honest. It's going to be a lot easier for teens if we've already been having these conversations. The question I ask is, who's the safest person for them to talk to about sex? My dad and mom were not the safest people. You know why? Not because they were negative. They just didn't ever talk to me about it. It was just nothing. So I wasn't going to go learn about the birds and the bees from them because I wasn't going to ask them questions. They never brought it up. They ask about my grades. They ask about my sports. They ask about my friends. But they never brought up a very important subject for me, which was dating and sexuality and all that kind of stuff. So we become the safe ones when they say, you know what? Mom will listen to me. Dad will listen to me and not be super judging. And, you know, because a lot of times they'll start going in on something and then we do the interrupt thing where we say, no, absolutely not. You know, they're all wrong and maybe they are wrong, but I think we need to hear them out because they're exploring. Sometimes when they're talking to you, it's not like they've made up their mind, which goes against the grain of, you know, their spirituality or, you know, the Bible. They're just trying to explore with you. So we have to be really patient, I think, and let them kind of talk through that. Why? A lot of questions, and the questions help.
6: Yeah. You mentioned the book, this Integrity Code that guided you. What is the Integrity Code and how do we apply it?
7: Yeah, I think it's what I love about the Integrity Code is I don't think it's a shaming thing. I think it's something that's really awesome that kids can look for, and I think they need a roadmap.
6: Describe it.
7: So the Integrity Code goes like this: in honor of God, so we're going to bring God into the picture. In honor of my family, we're going to bring the family into the picture, and the family usually isn't in the picture either. See, so God and my family, and all that God wants for me. So you're looking to the future. All that God wants for me, I commit to sexual integrity. And so when kids do that, there are kids who say that thing, and we had purity codes and we had other things that kind of didn't work so well. Mm-hmm. But this here, who doesn't want to live with sexual integrity? And then you explain what sexual integrity is. The very biblical. Honor God with your body. It's right out of the 1 Corinthians 6, 20. Honor God with your body. Renew your mind for good. I tell kids the most powerful sex organ is not your private parts, it's your mind. And so we renew your mind, Romans 12, 1 and 2. Then it's turn your eyes from worthless things, taken right out of Psalm 119, and then guard your heart. And I'll say to people who are adults, I'll say, if your parents taught you about sex education, did they teach you how to guard your heart? The Bible says in Proverbs 23, guard your heart above all else, for it determines the course of your life. So it's not a scripture just on sex, but if we could get our kids to learn to guard their hearts, and that's a money issue, it's a faith issue, it's a sexual issue. If we could teach them that early, that's their roadmap. Now, there's a lot of other things you got to talk about. You've got to talk about purity. You've got to talk about all kinds of other issues, dating, all kinds of things. But when it comes to it, that's the overall roadmap. And I love that Integrity Code. And you know what? Kids sort of get it and they go, okay, I can do that. I want to do that.
6: Yeah. Call them to something higher.
7: Yeah. I did that with my daughter, Heidi. We went through it at 16 because I took her on the one night overnight date. She got 11 with her mom and at 16 with me. And she goes, I want that. And when she said that, I mean, tears came up into my eyes because I didn't know how she was going to react. She was the cute, fun, popular cheerleader girl. And I didn't know what she was going to say. She goes, I want that. But it was as if she didn't know that. And I wish I wouldn't have waited till she was 16 to help her with that.
5: Mm. Yeah. Now, along those lines, Jim, in the book, you have a story of a young woman who, I think she was like 16, at a sleepover. And she was encouraged by friends to try some things sexually.
7: Yeah. Yeah.
5: So the culture's here, and the kids are sometimes caught between things that the parents want them to do and the cultural forces.
7: Yeah.
5: What's the story and what's the lesson?
7: It's a really interesting story, and I think parents need to hear this because she was 14. I'm going to call her Katie, but that's not her real name, of course. And she was one of these girls who, just a great kid. We know her personally. We know the family. Mm. And but she didn't like wearing dresses, and she didn't wear pink, and she was better than most kids and boys in softball. And, you know, she was just a neat kid. But because she didn't dress like a girl in her mind and other people's minds, she had a friend who said she had learned 2 weeks ago what a lesbian was. And so the friend said, you know, I think I might be a lesbian. She goes, what's a lesbian? She explained it. And she goes, well, that's weird. I mean, she didn't know. She was pretty innocent. Long story short, within a pretty short time, they were in a relationship. Hmm. And so she began to identify as a lesbian at 14. And, you know, I was a youth pastor. When kids, girls, 14, cut themselves or they had an eating disorder, nobody thought that was a good idea. But she got all kinds of, you know, embracing it and affirmation. So she goes, well, I must be. Hmm. About a year and a half later, so it's a longer story, about a year and a half later, after this big conversation at the sleepover, about a year and a half later, she went to Christian camp. They weren't even talking about sex, but as she grew in her faith, she went, I don't think I'm one of those. Mm. And so she has made the road sort of out. Now today, she's 18 years old. She's a freshman at Biola University, and she's doing well, but she has baggage. So I just got chills because I'm so happy for her, but I also know she's walking a harder life because of the baggage. That at 14, she was so innocent. Low self-esteem, we talked about that earlier, and her emotional involvement with this girl exceeded her maturity level because she wasn't even sure she was, but she still doesn't wear a lot of dresses, okay? But she now feels secure in her sexual integrity and her sexual identity.
8: Mm. You know, Jim, that gender dysphoria thing is so disruptive, and you just look at the data. Yeah. And again, everything you've talked about here from a biblical standpoint is the antidote to so much of that.
7: Right.
8: Good self-esteem, your identity in Christ, that God chose your gender right from the womb as you were created.
7: Right.
8: You know, science can tell us some things in there, and some of those facts right now are kind of so disturbing. 4 to 9,000% increase in gender dysphoria.
7: Yeah.
8: That's not genetic. That's when you have that kind of thing, that's peer pressure. And it's cool to be this. Why are we allowing this to happen?
7: Right. No, we're seeing this change. And what's interesting is the research isn't coming from Christian input. It's coming from the secular world.
8: Right.
7: And, you know, I did my PhD in England, and where I learned that, you know, a very small percent of boys around 8 years old had a gender dysphoria experience, but it was hardly a blip in the screen. And all of a sudden now, like you said, you used huge numbers. So what we have to understand is that that doesn't just happen over a couple of decades. That's an issue of the culture. And so we can get angry at the culture, or we can say, wait, there's some things we can do about this. And again, we still have to lead with love and practice kindness, but we've got to help these kids understand their identity that's rooted in Christ.
8: Yeah. Let's end here. You use the term radical respect.
7: Yeah.
8: I like that.
7: Yeah.
8: Radical just seems to fit.
7: Yeah.
8: You know, everybody wants to be radical.
7: Yeah. Right.
8: What's radical respect?
7: Radical respect is teaching kids that not only did God create your body, but that your body is the temple of the Holy Spirit. And if your body is the temple of the Holy Spirit, then that means that the person that you're dating, also their body is the temple of the Holy Spirit. So you treat them with a radical respect. So it's not just that, oh, this girl or this guy is cute, this girl or this guy, you know, they have a fun personality, but no, they're actually a child of God. And so we honor them with a radical type of respect. And part of that is in our sexuality, part of that is in the way we treat them, part of that is in just how we relate to, not just in terms of boyfriend, girlfriend, but anybody. It's how we as men relate to women. We relate to them with a radical respect. I want to teach a million kids to radically respect the opposite sex, or we're talking about same-sex relationships, you know, with a radical respect, and that means we're going to treat them as if God lives within that other person's body, because he does.
8: And I, you know, you can achieve that as a parent. That's the goal, and that's the thing. Jim, this has been great. There's so we could just keep going on this subject, but you know, we've done a good job of kind of skimming the surface of your book, A Student's Guide to Sexual Integrity, God's Plan for Sex and Your Body. And the rest is up to the parents and the grandparents where they have that good permission from the adult son or daughter.
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1: 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Deuteronomy 31 verse 6.
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This is Hope with God. I'm Andrew Palau. Do you feel lost? There's a story in the Bible, God's Book of Truth. It's a story about a shepherd with 100 sheep, and one wanders away. He left his 99 sheep to rescue the one sheep that took off on its own. Wow. Now that is true love. This story represents the love of Jesus for you. He is the shepherd, and we are the sheep. We try to figure out life on our own, and we stray from the shepherd's care. Even though we run, Jesus loves us so much that he rescues us, he comes for us, and he brings us back. He wants to have a relationship with you. Have you been running from God, afraid that he won't accept you back? You have a good shepherd who sees you and knows you. Come to him today. He's reaching out to you with open arms. Always remember, there is hope with God. I'm Andrew Palau.

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1: Celebrity isn't good for us. 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I'm Tanya Harris of God Conversations. An ancient Bible story tells of a Babylonian king who built a giant gold statue of himself and demanded that everyone bow down to it. Then God spoke, "Humble yourself, or it will be your downfall." Sadly, Nebuchadnezzar refused, and it led to a mental breakdown and the loss of everything he had. 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
1: 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So the question is this: what qualified Abraham to be called friend of God? What qualifies us to be called friends of God?
0: 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He's called it The Willingness of Faith.
1: You know, I have been internalizing the question that I want to challenge you with. And I want to challenge each one of you to think about that. Not just today, but in the coming days. How loyal a person am I? Am I a loyal spouse? Am I a loyal employer? Am I a loyal employee? Am I a loyal parent to my children? Am I loyal to my parents? Am I a loyal business partner? Am I a loyal church member? Am I a loyal friend to my friends? Am I loyal to Jesus? You get the point. It's just some of the areas in which loyalty can manifest itself. Because loyalty is an issue of the heart. It's the attitude of the heart. And I want you to hear me right on this one. Because it does not mean a loyal person may never fail at any point, at some point. It does not mean that that loyal person may mess up sometime. It does not mean that that loyal person doesn't drop the ball sometime. It doesn't mean that this loyal person may forget sometime. These are all temporary and circumstantial. But I'm talking about the attitude of the heart of loyalty. And that is why loyalty is a long term, not in short bursts. Loyalty is proved by its longevity and not a flash in the pan. Loyalty is proved in time and by time. Let me illustrate. Virtually every couple that will take their vows, their marriage vows, they have every intention of fulfilling these vows. They really do. I've done enough weddings to know they really, really do. But here's the problem. Most couples do not give much attention or thought to what I call the ending of the phrases in the vows. These are the poorer, the worse, and the sickness. They don't think about those last parts. You know why? Because they are so filled with dreams and hopes and expectations, and they focus only on the first part of these phrases, the richer, the better, and the health. That's where their focus is. And I was wondering about this, and I said, you know, maybe that's the Lord's way of kind of making us that way so we can even get married. But what happens when reality sets in and we begin to experience those ending of the phrases of the vows, there are some people who literally freak out. Why? Because the last part of these phrases are the real test of loyalty in marriage. They're the real test. When God enters a covenant with a believer who comes to him and put their faith and trust and receive Jesus as the only Savior of their soul and the Lord of their life. When that happens, a covenant takes place between us and God. And when God enters into that covenant with us, He would say to us by name, Bob, Joe, Sue, Jenny, I take you to be part of my bride in foolishness and in wisdom. I take you when you are loyal to me and when you occasionally deny me before men. When you seek me with all of your heart and when you set your affections on other things. I take you when you walk with me and in the times when you try to run away from my will. In the last message, we saw Abraham's setbacks. We saw his detours. We saw his failures. We saw his lies and we saw his fears. But say what you will about Abraham. When Abraham grew in his knowledge of Jehovah, when Abraham grew in his understanding of who God is, when Abraham grew in his fellowship with God, when Abraham grew in his trust in God, when Abraham grew in his faith in God, he became so committed to God, he became so loyal to God that God chose to call him my very special friend. Psychology Today polled 40,000 Americans a few years ago. And they asked, what are the three things that you are looking for in a friend? Number three, it was warmth and affection. Number two was loyalty. Number one was keeping confidences. And it is not surprising, therefore, that the scripture often tells us, as in Psalm 25:14, that the secrets of the Lord are with those who fear him. God is not going to entrust his secrets with people who are not loyal to him. He is not going to entrust them with his heart when they are not loyal to him. In other words, God entrusts his loyal children with the very secrets of his heart. Listen to me. God loves all his children all the time under all circumstances, but he gives his secrets only to those who have demonstrated loyalty to the living God. Listen to what Amos said in 3:7. Surely the Lord God does nothing unless he reveals his secret counsel to his servants, the prophets. You see, in the Old Testament, true prophets will become known as loyal to Jehovah. And because of the loyalty to Jehovah, Amos can say that God entrusts them with his secrets. In the New Testament, all the believers in Jesus Christ are called priests. They are called prophets. We are called priests and prophets in the New Testament. And therefore, the question that you and I must face is this: how loyal are we? Perhaps this principle has never been better illustrated than when God was about to judge Sodom and Gomorrah, before he was about to send the sulfur and burn that twin cities. What did God do? He confided in Abraham, his friend, before he acted. He said to him, Abraham, the cup of iniquity of Sodom and Gomorrah is filled to the brim. I have been waiting patiently for them to repent, but they refuse. The time has come for judgment. Can't you hear God saying that to us today? I just wanted you to know, Abraham, what I'm about to do before I do it. Because I entrust you, you have become my loyal friend, and I'm going to give you my secret. Beloved, I want to tell you something. Listen to me. There is no greater joy in life. There is no greater privilege in life. There is no greater honor in life. There is no greater purpose in life. There is no greater fulfillment in life. There is no greater contentment in life. There is no greater excitement in life than to be called the friend of God. And when Abraham heard this, God confiding in him, his secret, out of compassion, he began to intercede with his friend, Jehovah God, and says, God, my nephew, my compromising nephew, my sinning nephew, my nephew who is putting one foot in the world and one foot with you, my nephew Lot is about to be burnt with that city, and he and his family, and he begins to intercede on behalf of his compromising nephew, and God says, Abraham, because of you and because of our friendship, I will save your nephew and his family. And God did. So the question is this: what qualified Abraham to be called friend of God? What qualifies us to be called friends of God? His absolute loyalty to the Lord. His total obedience. We saw the time of partial obedience in his early walk in the last message. But now it is total obedience. Now it's complete surrender. Now it is utter trust in Jehovah. Now it's unqualified self-giving. And so now I want you to turn with me to Hebrews chapter 11, verses 17. By faith, Abraham, when he was tested, offered up Isaac. And he who had received the promise was offering up his only begotten son. It was he, Abraham, to whom it was said, "In Isaac your descendants shall be called." Abraham reasoned that God is able to raise men even from the dead. And figuratively speaking, he did receive Isaac back from death. Father, please allow our spiritual eyes to be open today so that we would see these wonderful truths. Then allow our spiritual ears to be open that we may hear these wonderful truths. And above all, Father, let our hearts be open so that we may obey them and live for your glory in Jesus' name. Now, I want you to think with me. When God made the promise to Abraham, he said, "Abraham, Sarah will have a son." And they both of them, "We're too old for this." But they said, "Well, if you know, God can do it." But then God didn't do it. Do you know for how long? 25 years. I mean, they're getting old. And they look at the clock and they said, "Hey, we're not getting any younger." So for 25 years of waiting for God to fulfill his promise to them that they will have a son through Sarah. For 25 years. And during which there were some occasional mishaps, after 25 years of coming to the point of seeing the supernatural hand of God intervening in a 90-year-old body of a woman with a dead womb inside of her and gives birth to a healthy son, simply because God said so. Then comes the ultimate test. After they got Isaac, and Abraham loved that boy. When the Bible said he loved his son, he became the total object of his affection. He became everything to him. That's really what it means. And then God says, "Hey, Abraham, you know, I gave you Isaac supernaturally." "Yes, Lord, thank you." "I gave you Isaac after 25 years of waiting from the time I promised you to the time you had him." "Yes, Lord, blessed be the name of the Lord." "Now, Abraham, are you willing to give me Isaac back?" "Huh? Are you willing to give me Isaac back?" I don't want you to miss this drama. This is incredible. Sometimes we see junk on television and the movies and they call that drama. No, this is drama. And if you want to follow it, you can go to Genesis 22 at verse 2. Now God's speaking to Abraham. I'm talking about dramas. "Abraham, take your son." Ah, he must be thinking about Ishmael. No. I don't want you to misunderstand me, Abraham. Not Ishmael. "Take your son, your only son." And then, in case you think it's Ishmael again, "Isaac, by name. But that's not all. Whom you love, who is the object of your total affection. And go to the land of Moriah and offer him there as a burnt offering upon a mountain where I'll show you." I mean, this has to be devastating. "Lord, do you know what you're asking? Do you know what you're asking of me?" But I want you to look at verse 3 now. Abraham didn't say that. He didn't ask. Verse 3 said, "And Abraham rose early in the morning." Oh, give me a break. Well, what are you talking? Are you kidding me? You mean he obeyed the Lord right away? I would have at least asked the Lord to give me 6 months to pray about it. And I tell you, it's no secret that I would have taken those 6 months to basically not seek the mind of God, but try to change the mind of God. Here's what most of us, I think, would react if I read human nature well. Lord, you know that this is my son of promise, your promise. Lord, you know this is my son of your supernatural intervention in Sarah's life and in my life. He is your miracle, Lord. Lord, you know this is my son who came out of Sarah's dead womb, Lord. Lord, you know this is my son who has become the total object of my affection and my love. Surely you must know all of that, Lord, for you yourself have said, whom you love. Well, Lord, let's just forget about my heart that is broken into pieces right now. Let's just forget about that for a moment. Lord, let's just talk about what you said, Lord. You said through Isaac, the Messiah will come. You said through Isaac, salvation will come to the world. That through Isaac, my spiritual descendants will be. But you know what? I'm going to show you from the Word of God, that was never even occurred to Abraham to ask. Didn't even cross his mind. I'm going to show it to you from the Word of God. I don't make the stuff up, believe me. That's not what he was thinking. Beloved, listen to me. That's what loyalty to Christ kicks in. Those are the times when loyalty kicks in. This is when you know the God to be a loyal God and he's to be trusted completely. Do you know what Abraham was thinking? Well, according to verse 19 of Hebrews 11, here's what he was thinking. Okay, let me give it to you in Michael's translation. Wow, Lord, I'm going to be an eyewitness to a resurrection. Wow, I'm going to see God perform a much bigger miracle than a 90-year-old woman giving birth to a son. I'm going to see Yahweh do something that has never been done before since the creation. I am going to experience Jehovah in a completely new and exciting way. That's exactly what he was thinking. How do I know that? Verse 5 of Genesis 22. Abraham, Isaac, we don't know how many servants they took along with them, loaded the donkeys with all the stuff they're going to need for the offering, and they go into the foot of the mountain in which they will climb up to offer Isaac as a sacrifice. And listen to what Abraham said to the servants, okay? Listen carefully. He said to them, stay with the donkeys while I and the lad go over there to worship. You see, now, that was going to be a worship time for Abraham. That's why we said we worship God with our offerings. And we're going to worship, and then what's the next word? And we, can you say we?
2: We.
1: We'll come back to you. Wait a minute. He could have said, you wait here. I'll go up knowing that he's going to offer his son. And then he said, I'll come back. No. We, the boy and I, are coming back. You see, the thought of sacrificing his son must have ripped his heart to a million pieces. But Abraham's total trust in his friend Jehovah empowered him to overcome, empowered him to expect a miracle, empowered him to anticipate God to do something far greater than he ever thought possible. His own loyalty to Jehovah was going to be met by far, far, far greater loyalty on Jehovah's part to his servant and his friend Abraham. Amen. Please listen to me. When you and I know God as our friend, as Abraham did, we will know that God will never, never, never go back on his word. We will know God never renege on his promises. We will know that God will never, never take that son away permanently. He knew that God would not and indeed could not lie. And if we saw in Noah the duration of faith. We see in Abraham the depth of faith. And Isaac would not die, could not die. Abraham thought if he died, he would be raised again, supernaturally. And he was going up there, not to offer Isaac, but he was going there to witness a supernatural resurrection. He did all this, not because God wanted Isaac, but to set up a type of what would happen 2,000 years later from that time of Abraham. 2,000 years later, when God sends his one and only begotten Son to die on a cross and then to rise again, so that whomsoever would come to him and believe in him will be resurrected. Jesus said, if anyone wants to come after me, let him, let her deny himself and follow me. Jesus said to his disciples, you are my friends when you do whatever I command you. Again, Jesus said, henceforth, I call you not servants, I have called you my friends. Did you know that God really wants to be your friend? I got news for you. I don't think I'll be able to even comprehend this for the remaining years of my life until I get to heaven. And even then, I don't know that I fully comprehend that. God wants to be my friend. He wants to be your friend. He really does. And he wants you to be his friend. It's mind-boggling. It's incomprehensible. It blows your mind, as the kids would say. But it's true. And so, I conclude with the same question with which I began. How loyal are you? How loyal am I? God is loyal. You know that. And he's looking for loyal friends in order that he might express his loyalty in far greater way than you ever even thought possible. He said, but how can I manifest my loyalty to Christ? Listen carefully, please. By seeking his cause, not yours. By telling his truth, not yours. By acknowledging his gifts, not take credit for them. By waiting for his timing, not yours. And by dreaming of his glory and not yours.
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2: In this bulletin, a first eel test positive for bird flu and a recovering shark attack victim speaks out. With the details, I'm Tracy Weir. One Nation leader Pauline Hanson has stepped in to clarify the party's immigration policy following contradictory comments from MP David Farley. Mr Farley says One Nation's migration cuts were not too different from the government, at a figure of around 230,000 a year. But Senator Hanson has taken to social media to declare One Nation's target is 130,000, less than half Labor's current level. One Nation Chief of Staff James Ashby has told News 24 Mr Farley's misstep can be put down to inexperience.
3: He was lured onto the ABC, and I say that he fell for the ABC trick of going on to talk about agriculture and ended up talking about immigration, where, look, for a new Member of Parliament, it's always difficult getting your head around those NOM numbers.
2: Labor is planning an overhaul of temporary visas as it seeks to slash arrivals, while the Coalition is developing policy to tie migration to housing construction rates as both seek to ward off One Nation on the issue of migration. The first Australian case of bird flu has been confirmed in a mammal. Hugh Phillips has details.
4: Experts fear the H5 strain could spread quickly between mammals, causing large losses in vulnerable populations. The first case is a long-nosed fur seal, which was found dead on the southeast coast of South Australia. Since the detection of the virus in migratory birds in Western Australia, it has now reached every state. Despite vaccination programs for small and vulnerable bird species, there are no immunisations approved for use in mammals in Australia.
2: Hugh Phillips with that report. Sydney shark attack victim Leah Stewart has provided an update on her recovery. Ms Stewart was attacked while swimming close to the shore at Coogee Beach in June. She lost an arm as a result of the attack and spent days on life support. In a post on her GoFundMe page, the mother and teacher says she feels like she's been given a second chance of life. A SpaceX rocket has landed in Western Australian waters. Associate Professor UniSQ Matt Richardson says this is a successful trial of the new SpaceX Starship.
5: This is the first one they've successfully recovered. They do these sort of soft landings where they practice landing it on the water, and then obviously it falls into the ocean. More often than not, it'll explode and turn into just bits of flotsam and debris. But this one has sort of landed intact, so I suspect they're going to have a really good look at it.
2: The test vehicle splashed down near Christmas Island. British Christian commentators are shocked that disco nights are being held in the nation's most famous cathedrals. Both Protestants and Catholics were outraged that an event called Silent Discos in Incredible Places was held in Canterbury Cathedral this month. They pointed out it was where St Thomas Becket was martyred in the 12th century. The disco took place on the Feast of the Assumption, when Catholics believe Mary was taken up to heaven. Christian Concern accused the church of believing secular music was a greater attraction than the gospel. English high schools are facing a critical shortage of religious education teachers as religious studies becomes increasingly popular as a national exam subject. It is the seventh most popular subject out of nearly 60 on offer. RE teachers currently average 34 students each. To sport in AFL, the Swans topped the Kangaroos 123-70, the Power beat Essendon 104-95, and the Hawks had a big win over the Eagles 107-45. That's the latest Vision National News. I'm Tracy Weir.
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7: Got a foggy start to the day, but a mostly sunny one ahead of us. Max temps reaching the low to mid 20s today. Let's check out traffic across the region. It is all looking like it's running nice and smoothly this morning. No issues to report, but of course, if you do find yourself in a traffic jam you want to warn others about, why not shoot through a text to 0435 777 997.
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7: Let's check out our verse of the day. 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
7: Good morning, good morning, good morning. It is good to be with you on this 24th of August. As I said, new week. Last week felt like it was extremely short to me, so I don't know if this week's going to feel longer to even it out, but it is good to be with you. Can you believe? I don't know where my little thing is. Hang on. No. Here it is. Can you believe we are near September? Where has the year gone? There we go. Got it in nice and early this morning. Just a reminder, anyone that's listening, the first day of spring is the best day of the year. It's also a significant person's birthday. I'm not going to say who it is, but it's someone who you love listening to in the morning. That's right. It is my birthday. Yeah, but it is good to be with you. And I honestly am just like in shock that 2026 is like we're nearly at the, you know, we're definitely past the halfway mark, getting into the three-quarter mark. But hey, before we get into anything else this morning, would you do me the honour of praying with me this morning? Let's give everything that we've got going on, the state of our mind and our region to God again. Join me in prayer. We thank you, Lord. We stop with gratitude and see all of the blessings in our lives. And I pray that you would help us to see the good things. I pray for those that are in a really tough spot at the moment where it feels like there's not a lot to be thankful for. God, I thank you that you are kind to us in those times. I pray that they would be able to see where you are doing things and you are loving them, even though it doesn't necessarily feel like it. God, I pray that you would bless them with peace and comfort. And God, we give you this day. Lord, you know the plans that we have, but ultimately we pray that your will be done. Every hour of this day, Lord, and of this week, we pray for our region, God, that you would bless it. We pray for our leadership, that you would give them wisdom. We pray that more and more people would come to know you as their Lord. And God, we trust that you are with everything that we've got going on. Thank you that you know it all. And thank you that you're with us. We pray all these things in your name, Jesus. Amen. Cool. Great to pray with you this morning, but let's get into a devotion. This is 15 Minutes in the Word.
16: Welcome to 15 Minutes in the Word with New York Times bestselling author Joyce Meyer. On today's program, Joyce will be teaching from her series, Winning Life's Battles. Our fight is not against people or circumstances. It's actually against the devil, who is real. But we will overcome if we choose to do things God's way. Love always wins. We overcome evil with good. Now, here's Joyce with today's teaching.
17: This weekend, I'm going to be doing a seminar on how to fight the devil, how to defeat the devil, how to win the battles that the enemy brings against you. I'm calling it Armed and Dangerous, because that's you. We are in a war, but we should not ever be so foolish as to think that God did not leave us equipped. You never have to be afraid of the devil. You never have to be afraid of anything that he tries to do to you, because really and truly, we are more than conquerors. Right in the midst of whatever you're going through right now, you don't have to feel like you're the tail end of anything, because the Bible says you're the head and not the tail, above and not beneath. You say, well, it sure doesn't feel like it. Well, we can't go by how we feel. We have to stand firm on the Word of God and say, the Bible says that even in the midst of my battles, that I am more than a conqueror through him who loves me. In the midst of your battles, do not ever forget that God loves you deeply, tremendously, and that he has a very good plan for your life. Now, there's some people in here tonight, you need to take this and you need to swallow it down. Don't just let it fly over your head. You've got some issues going on. You've been hurt. You got some problems. You're facing some things. And you kind of got, you know. Maybe you came here tonight hoping that I could cheer you up. And I believe that I can. But I believe that I can do more than that. I believe that I can equip you and get you to the point through the Word of God that you won't always need to be the one who needs to be cheered up, but you can be the one who's cheering somebody else up. The only reason we get so down when we have problems is because we're concerned that we're never going to get rid of them. We're concerned that we're not going to get what we want in life, or that we're going to have to wait a lot longer than we feel like we can wait. We think what somebody did to us is unfair, and it may be, but we must also remember that God is a God of justice, and he will not put up with people hurting his kids if they stand steadfast on his word. If somebody hurts me and I have a bitter attitude and refuse to forgive them, then I cannot expect God to deliver me. I will not see God's justice in my life if I have that wrong attitude. But if I will, by his grace, do the part that he has asked me to do, God will always bring justice in my life, and he will always bring justice in your life. Listen to me. If somebody has hurt you, God is a God of justice, and he will give you double for your trouble if you will stand on the word of God. Do you understand me? You got to get that. You're more than a conqueror. Right now, you may feel like you're under everything, but the Bible says, right in the midst of all of these things, not when they're over, but in the midst of all of these things, and that's the best time to open your mouth and say, I am more than a conqueror through Christ who loves me. Did you hear that, devil? I am more than a conqueror through Christ who loves me. The head and not the tail, above and not beneath, I shall lend to many nations and never have to borrow. Now, if we're going to be successful in defeating the devil, we have to learn how to pay attention to what's going on in our minds. And I think sometimes we don't pay enough attention to a lot of things. I think we just kind of, you know, a lot of stuff just going over our head. And I don't know why I've lost my joy. I don't know why I've lost my peace. Well, do you ever think about what you're thinking about? You know, if you get depressed and discouraged, just think about what you're thinking about. I'm telling you the truth, it's very hard to be unhappy while you're thinking happy thoughts. Yeah. Amen? Yeah. Well, I can't help what I think. Yeah, really, you can. I can, you can. The Bible teaches us that the mind is the battlefield. 2 Corinthians 10, 4 and 5, we are in a war. Amen? Many of you received Christ tonight. Welcome to the war. You may think, well, wait a minute, I've already got a war. I don't want to get another one. But the problem is the war you had before, you were fighting on your own. Now you've got a mighty warrior on your side. A host of angels, the King of Kings, the Lord of Lords. So yes, you're in a war, but it's going to be a totally different game now. Completely different. 2 Corinthians 10, 4 and 5. The weapons of our warfare are not physical weapons of flesh and blood. So let's just say up front, if they're not natural physical weapons, then they must be spiritual weapons. That means it's not like a gun you pull out of your pocket and shoot the devil. It's a weapon that only operates in the spirit, and that means you don't see it. It's not a weapon you can go to your closet and get, or go to your dresser drawer and get. It's a spiritual weapon. God is a spirit. We are first and foremost a spirit. We have a soul and we live in a body, but we are spirit beings. The devil is a spirit. Angels are spirits. And we have to learn that there are things that we can do that will affect the spiritual realm. The war that we're in is a spiritual war. We do spiritual warfare. And the weapons of our warfare are not physical weapons of flesh and blood. So they are spiritual weapons. They are mighty before God for the overthrow and the destruction of strongholds. A stronghold is an area where the enemy gains ground and digs in. The devil likes to build strongholds in our minds. He likes to occupy areas of our mind. Areas where he lies and he lies and he lies and he lies until he gets us convinced that the lie is the truth. And the thing about a lie that we have to understand is, even if it's a lie, if we believe it's the truth, it becomes truth for us. What we believe is extremely important. What do you believe about your past? What do you believe about your future? What do you believe about how God feels about you? What do you believe about who you are in Christ? What do you believe? In these weapons, we refute arguments and theories and reasonings. All those things are things that come against your mind. And every proud and lofty thing that sets itself up against the true knowledge of God. And we lead every thought captive. Every purpose that doesn't agree with God. Every thought that doesn't agree with the Word. We lead it away captive unto the obedience of Jesus Christ, the Messiah. I have a book that's been very popular for about 17 years now called The Battlefield of the Mind. I'm still just absolutely shocked and amazed at how that book sells. Well, it's because we know that we have trouble with our minds and we don't want to have trouble with our minds. And God tells us that we need to learn to get our minds renewed and to think different. So I'm asking you to learn to do your own thinking. Don't just think whatever falls in your head. Don't just think because you have a thought that that's your thought and take ownership of it. But realize if what you're thinking does not agree with what God says, then it is the devil or some demon that works for him putting thoughts in your mind. You need to say, "Get behind me, Satan." Amen? That is not true, and I don't believe you. And I mean, when you say, "Get behind me, Satan," it needs to be because you expect him to really get behind you. I'm going to read you a little story that I think is cute. A young woman was going shopping, and her husband asked her not to buy any more clothes. Because she already had so many hanging in her closet. She promised him that she wouldn't. At the mall, she walked past the store, and in the window there hung a beautiful dress. She just absolutely had to go in and try it on. No harm in trying it on, right? She likes it so well that she felt like she just has to buy it. So she did. When her husband sees the dress bag, he is not a happy man. She said, "Honey, I tried it on. It looks so good. Satan tempted me, and I just had to buy it." And her husband said, "Well, you should have prayed right away. Satan, get thee behind me." She said, "Well, you know, I did that, and he told me the dress looked better from behind than it did from the front." So when you say, get thee behind me, don't be playing any games. If you want to get rid of the devil, you got to really want to get rid of the devil. Do you feel like a soldier? The Bible says that we are soldiers in the army of God. Do you act like a soldier? 2 Timothy 2:4, Paul said, no soldier, when he's in service, gets entangled in civilian life. 2 Timothy chapter 2, verse 4. No soldier, when in service, gets entangled. We're going to capitalize on the word entangled. In the enterprises of civilian life. That means that you're here, you're living a life, you have to deal with certain things, but you don't get entangled in them. You don't get your life so wrapped up in things. You don't get your mind all wrapped up in the things that the world worries about. Because his aim is to satisfy and please the one who enlisted him. We have a job to do for God. Let me just be very honest with you and tell you, if God didn't have something for you to do the moment you got saved, he would have just beamed you up, got you out of here. So God wants your worship. The greatest respect that we can give God is to worship him with our whole heart. I will just mention this to you, not trying to chastise anybody, but always do your best when you go to church to get there in plenty of time to be there for the worship. I just don't think it's good when people think that that's not an unimportant part. That's not an important part, and they just want to get there for the sermon, or it's okay to get there late. And I guess, you know, I can say I'm not trying to chastise you, but maybe I am. I don't know, you know. I can get by with some stuff that sometimes your pastors can't get by with because I'll be gone by Saturday and you'll love me again by Monday morning, so, you know. But see, that's something we do for God. We come to worship him. We come to respect him by worshiping him. And that's a wonderful thing for us to do, to worship God.
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0: It's Brandon Lake and Nick Jonas teaming up for The Author. You're on The Fresh Start with Aaron and Chloe this morning.
1: Good to be with you on this 24th of August. 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
4: In stories making news, Australian Ukrainians have marked the 35th anniversary of Independence Day with a parade across the Bondi Promenade in Sydney's east. The event comes after a Russian attack on a shopping centre in central Ukraine that killed 16 people. Home Affairs is reportedly deploying a new drone fleet to detect and track people smugglers and illegal fishers. The Australian reports the department has approached drone providers to deliver around-the-clock support to the agencies protecting our borders. A seal in South Australia is the first mammal to test positive to H5 bird flu in the country. The long-nosed fur seal was found on the state's southeast coast on Wednesday. The Iranian president admits his country's citizens face many problems after the United States launched a new wave of sanctions seeking to further isolate its economy. In sport, to the supercars, where Brock Feeney has won race 28 in Ipswich. The 23-year-old Queenslander also taking Sprint Cup honours from Matt Payne by 30 points. That's the news and sport headlines. More details soon.
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1: We've got a sunny day ahead of us today. No rain forecast. Temperatures maxing out in the low to mid 20s.
0: Taking a look across our roads this morning, things have been running fairly smoothly so far, and no matter where you are across this region, you should have a good run. Port Stephens to Newey looking good. Out towards Singleton, A-OK on the Hunter Expressway. No issues between Maitland and Newey, and around Lake Mac, running on time this morning. Big tick out for Cessnock there this morning as well. If you're heading out of the region, the M1 Pacific Motorway is running on time between here and Sydney. As always, though, do let us know if you come across anything on our roads. We give a heads up to other drivers about. 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
0: Hello, good morning. Welcome to this magnificent Monday. Great to be with you, and I hope that your day is off to a great start so far. Chloe, I'm loving that we are seeing the days get longer now.
1: Oh, I walked in this morning and commented.
0: Yep.
1: You can see this sun, the sunlight's here. It was just peeking over the horizon.
0: Yeah, enjoy it for, six more weeks, then we hit daylight savings and it goes back to being dark again.
1: Take it away from me so quickly. No, but I am. I'm loving it. I'm loving this change of season weather. It's beautiful.
0: Yeah.
1: And what I am looking forward to is having my Saturdays back.
0: Oh, yes.
1: Winter sports wrapping up for kids across the region. We're going to talk that and also all things sport next with Coach Dan.

0: You're on Rima 99.7 this morning. Beautiful Life from Switchfoot there. It is Monday morning. It's been a big weekend in sports. Let's talk sports.
1: We got Coach Dan in the room with us. Welcome to the studio, Coach Dan.
2: Good morning, everybody.
0: It's Monday morning. How are you feeling after your weekend of sporting activities?
2: Yeah, look, I put my feet up and really worked hard in front of the television to make sure that I could bring the report and see all things that have gone on in the weekend.
0: Someone's got to do it, mate. Someone's got to do it.
2: Yeah, I quite happily put my hand up and say, oh, I've got this.
1: Now, we starting off with a real high, which we needed, the cricket.
2: Yes, what a bounce back game. This is, parity's been restored. So Australia, a big win, an innings and 51 runs beating Bangladesh. So we bowled them out for 64 in the first innings. And Mitchell Starc, for the fourth time in his Test career, has taken a wicket with the very first ball of the Test match.
0: Wow.
2: Yeah, very, very good.
0: Boom, straight out.
2: That's it. That's really amazing. Really well done. So he took 10 wickets in the match. And in the first innings, he bowled 10 overs, 6 maidens. A maiden, for those people who aren't cricket, that means that nobody scored any runs off the 6 balls that he bowled. And then he took 6 wickets for only 12 runs.
1: On fire.
0: I'll tell you what, that is impressive, but I have bowled many a ball that no one's been able to hit. Mostly because of poor bowling.
1: Because they were wides.
0: Yeah, that's right. So, look, what do you reckon the difference is? You know, obviously, we got a bit of a thrashing from Bangladesh last time we faced them. What's changed?
2: I think we actually played some good cricket. We sent them in to bat and then really good bowling, just really disciplined and finding those areas that we need to when we're bowling against a team. Bangladesh shouldn't be used to our conditions over here. It's a lot different playing in Australia than it is anywhere else in the world. Yep. So being in Mackay this match and then the other game was in Darwin, so a little bit closer to Bangladeshian conditions, but definitely different playing on pitches here in Australia. And so we just got the job done.
1: Yeah. Thank goodness, because that was embarrassing, that last defeat. So there you go, a little bit of an uptick in our cricket world. Heading to local news and the Knights.
2: The Knights, unfortunately, we went down to our arch rivals, losing to Manly on the weekend at home.
0: For all the ones to lose to.
2: Yeah, I've got a lot of friends that support Manly, so they're very happy. Congratulations to them.
0: Former friends, you mean?
2: Yeah, we've got to have a look at that, definitely.
1: Sold-out crowd. So it's unfortunate that we lost.
2: It's a great crowd to play in front of. Obviously, the stand at the moment is getting fixed up, so when we say it's sold out, it's not at capacity of what it usually is, but certainly there was plenty of fans there cheering the Knights on. Couldn't quite get the job done. So that has us sitting in sixth place. We are looking at our final game. So there's 2 rounds left, but remembering the Knights have a bye in that last game. So it's a guaranteed 2 points. We go to New Zealand to play against the Warriors on Sunday afternoon, 2:00. So a massive game, that one. We really need to get those points to guarantee that we have a spot in the semi-finals.
0: And we've still got the bye up our sleeve as well at the to round out the regular season. So
2: yeah, that's right. So yeah. 2 points for that one. So if we can hopefully get a result against the Warriors, we will hold 6th place with the opportunity possibly to slide up into 5th. And that means that we will host a preliminary final. Sorry, not preliminary. It would be an elimination final. So the Knights will be sitting in the bottom half of the top 8, so therefore they need to win all their games to be able to get through to that grand final.
1: A lot of pressure on this one then, on the Warriors on Sunday afternoon. Yeah. Now, over to the different kind of football, EPL.
2: EPL, yes, it got underway this week and a couple of shock results. Manchester United going down to Hull 2-0. Arsenal opened up their season with a 3-0 win. Aston Villa getting a man sent off, they went down 4-0. So that was a bit of a shock. Mm. And so we see a couple of upsets.
0: Okay. Yeah, mostly from wives who are having to watch their husbands stay up really late to ridiculous hours to watch the EPL.
2: Yeah, there is a little bit of a joke that goes around at the start of the season that wives are saying, I will be losing my husband to 11 men running around and playing on the field, and the emotions that come with that as well.
1: Yeah.
0: What's the most obscure or random time you've had to get up to watch a sport of any kind?
2: Oh, it's definitely those 12:00, so midnight to 2:00 times. Yeah. I've got up many times at 3 a.m. when the NFL season starts. So before daylight savings and while over in America, they're in daylight savings. It's a 3 a.m. start, and then it changes to 4 a.m., then it changes to 5 a.m. So much prefer that 5 a.m. get up to watch the game.
1: It'd be one of those things where you don't know if you go to sleep before the game, stay up for the game. It's like, what's that cutoff point that you go to sleep and then you wake up for it?
2: Yeah, I like to, we've got a young kid, so once they get to bed, I might sneak to bed so that I can have a sleep before and then get up, and then it's usually up for the rest of the time there.
0: Yeah, that's why you're always so keen to do put down. You're like, yeah, I'll do it.
2: Yeah, I got it.
0: Every
2: I got it covered.
0: Again.
2: Yeah, that's right.
1: And the locally, all the kids' winter sports wrapping up, netball, soccer, and a bunch of them.
2: Yes, it's semi-final time for most competitions across our region, so all of our kids are now into that semi-final time. We've got football, we've got rugby league, we've got union, netball, as you said. So really exciting time for junior sport in our region as we come into semi-finals.
0: Mm. Now, speaking of the end of the sporting season, I guess the question, and we were even talking about it here kind of behind the scenes as well, what's your recommendation? Like if your kids have got a regular sport they do, do you reckon it's worth then picking up a summertime sport? And what are the options?
2: Yeah, look, at one of those things I'm always going to say, picking up a sport is always a great idea, but then depends on the balance with the family as well. There's a lot of commitment over winter sports. Often the sports you're training twice a week, and then you're also playing on the weekend. Depending on what level you're playing at, that takes up a significant amount of time. So sometimes it's good for the family to have that little bit of break and family time over the summer. However, if you are keen to continue on with different sports, there's lots of options. So for our football, there's Fast Fives. That's starting very soon. So you want to get on and register your team for that really quickly. We also have Little A's, which is what we'll be doing as a family. We have our Friday nights at the club that we are involved with. There's lots of different nights throughout the week. So you check out Little A's and see where you can find a club that works for the day that you might want to in your area. And then we also have cricket, which is going to be starting very soon. So all those registrations are now open for most clubs. So if you wanted to be checking out some summer sport, then now's the time to be doing it.
0: And what do you reckon is better? Do you reckon it's better to stick with the sport you're already doing and just find a summer version of it? Or is there a benefit to varying it up and, you know, say if you're normally playing some footy, taking up cricket, that kind of thing?
2: Yeah, look, one of the things is enjoying what you're doing. And when you can do it as a family, that's even better. That's why we love Little A's. It's a family orientated. Everybody can be involved. There's lots of different age groups. There's great families that you can connect with as well, and it's just a really good community to be a part of. But then, for our footballers, they love to be able to continue on and play a smaller version of their game through that Fast Five. So certainly, I am a big fan of athletics. Everybody can be successful at athletics, so it doesn't matter what type of little athlete you have, then they can be successful. We've got some kids that will throw really well, we've got kids that can jump really well, and kids that can run fast, so sprints, and then you've also got your distance events as well. So certainly an opportunity for kids to have success when you've got so many different variables when you're doing little athletics. So big fan of Little A's, love to see our region continue to grow, and hopefully we can see some Olympic champions come out of our region.
0: Yeah, absolutely.
1: I think the most important thing that's just happened is that parents got told, you got to sign up now, because how many times have I nearly missed the cutoff?
0: Yeah, absolutely.
1: Yes. Now is the time for summer sports. Get those regos in.
2: You don't want to miss it. If you want to be part of it, you definitely want to be looking at where you're going to go and what you're going to do at this time right now.
0: Yeah, excellent. All right, to wrap things up, what match are you most looking forward to this coming week?
2: Definitely the Aussie Rules. We're going into the wild card round, so that's the play-in. My Carlton Blues will be taking on Melbourne, so they're playing next weekend in the MCG. And in the other game for the play-in, it's Collingwood versus the Western Bulldogs, so that, again, is in Melbourne as well. So really looking forward to that great win on the weekend for Carlton over Frio. Frio, they won the minor premiership. Nice. So it was a really good win, and they played really well. So looking forward to seeing how far we can go.
0: Fantastic. All right, it's been good to talk all things sports with Coach Dan. We'd love to know, how did your team go, especially if you are wrapping up for the season? Did someone in your family have a win, maybe take out a premiership? We'd love to celebrate with you. Text through to 0435 777 997.
1: Thanks for joining us again, Coach Dan. Sports Wrap coming up again next week.
2: Always a pleasure.

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0: It's Justin Michael. Here comes the day. You're on the Fresh Start with Aaron and Chloe this morning.
1: So good to be with you. Hope your weekend went well. Aaron, are you refreshed or are you depleted off the back of your weekend?
0: You know what? I had a fairly satisfying weekend. So a lot of hard work. Mm-hmm. But I almost feel like spring's here and I feel like I'm coming out of a slumber.
1: Oh, yeah.
0: As in, so it was get very active. But then, I don't know, when you're active and you've got a goal, it just seems different to when it just feels like the endless cycle of busyness.
1: Yeah, yeah. And when you're doing projects that are a one-off rather than this will have to be done again next week, i.e. yeah. cleaning and washing, because you're getting your house ready for sale.
0: Yes, and we're in that awkward position at the moment of We're packing a bunch of things away to declutter, but in that process, it's like, all right, everything's coming out of these cupboards, so our house looks like a bomb site. But knowing that, well, by the end of the week, it'll look even tidier than it's ever been before in the history of the house, bar maybe when we renovated it and completely gutted it.
1: Bar when we moved in.
0: Well, that too. Yeah, but yeah, it's kind of that living in the mess moment, and but knowing that there's a goal in mind, I don't know, just that... That gets me more excited than when things are just status quo for a while, you know.
1: Monotony. Bores you, hey.
0: That's right.
1: Hard to get motivated. No, I know your type.
0: Yep, very much so. Well, look, it is time to go to the news and sport. We're going to be back on the other side of this, and we'll catch you then.
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4: In this bulletin, Canada announces tariffs on the US and a win for the West's Tigers in the NRL. With the details, I'm Tracy Weir. Labor is welcoming One Nation's declaration that its overseas migration target is not too different from the federal government's. One Nation MP David Farley claims the numbers would be similar once temporary workers schemes are factored in. Minister Chris Bowen says One Nation's policy is unclear.
5: I'm not sure what One Nation is saying about immigration, because it appears to me, based on what Mr. Farley said, that One Nation now agrees with the approach of the government. And obviously I'd welcome that.
4: One Nation leader Pauline Hanson intervened to correct the gaffe, saying the party's net migration target of 130,000 per year is less than half of Labor's current level.

0: Home Affairs is reportedly preparing to deploy a new drone fleet to detect and track people smugglers and illegal fishers. The Australian reports the department has approached drone providers to deliver around-the-clock support for the Australian Border Force-led Maritime Border Command and Operation Sovereign Borders. Australian Ukrainians have marked the 35th anniversary of Independence Day with a parade across the Bondi Promenade in Sydney's east. The event comes after a Russian attack on a shopping centre in central Ukraine that killed 16 people. Ukrainian Council of New South Wales President Andrew Makensky says Ukraine stands tall.
1: We're showing our pride, we're showing our colours, and we're showing Australia and the world that we're still here and when Ukrainians aren't going anywhere.
0: Meantime, a meeting of the Coalition of the Willing will take place today with the aim of agreeing on security guarantees for a post-ceasefire Ukraine. A seal in South Australia is the first mammal to test positive to H5 bird flu in the country. The long-nosed fur seal was found on the state's southeast coast on Wednesday, marking an escalation in the spread of the strain. There is no evidence of mass mortalities in seals. US President Donald Trump has hit back at Canada after Prime Minister Mark Carney announced retaliatory tariffs on the United States following a breakdown in trade negotiations. In a post on Truth Social, President Trump says Canada wants the benefits of being a state without being one. Earlier, Mr. Carney said that new Canadian tariffs would take effect on September 8, notably targeting the US steel and dairy industries. A Christian pastor has delivered a fiery rebuke to the City Council of Dearborn, Michigan, where more than half the population is Muslim. Lorenzo Suil told the council that their city is no longer under American laws but under Islamic Sharia law. Although that's not true, Pastor Cyril was referring to a belief that Muslims are getting preferential treatment in the city. Earlier in the week, Christian activist Jack Lang was assaulted by a mob, but only one person was arrested. A Christian who was deselected as a UK parliamentary candidate by the Liberal Democrat Party is seeking $1.5 million in damages from the party. David Campanale argues that discrimination against his Christian beliefs cost him his political career. The party has admitted fault but says damages should only be around $40,000. Turning to sport, and the West's Tigers have pulled off one of the biggest upsets of the NRL season with a 25-24-point win over the Sydney Roosters. It breaks an 8-game losing streak for the Tigers. Coach Benji Marshall says that's one of their best wins that they've had all season.
2: The Roosters are such a good team, like all over the park. You got to keep moving. Yeah, they test your line organisation. They test you. If you stop moving, they'll find the space. And to our credit, we just kept moving.
0: Earlier, Cronulla snapped a 2-game losing streak with a 30-22-point win over the Gold Coast. That's the latest Vision National News. I'm Tracy Weir.
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8: We've got a sunny day ahead of us today. No rain forecast. Temperatures maxing out in the low to mid-20s.
9: Well, let's check out what's happening on our roads this morning. And it's been a pretty good start to the day so far. If you're travelling city-bound from Maitland, a little bit of traffic starting to build through Taro. But at this stage, it's not going to really add much to your travel time, thank goodness. Port Stephens to Newcastle is running on time. Looks like between Singleton and Newcastle, looking good on the Hunter Expressway in both directions. Throughout Newcastle City itself, no hold-ups or delays. place. Both sides of Lake Mac running pretty smoothly as well. And if you're heading out of the region, the M1 Pacific Motorway is running on time between here and Sydney. As always, though, do let us know if you come across anything on our roads. Then we give a heads up to other drivers about. Shoot through a text to 0435 777 997.
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9: The Bible, the Word of God, is full of lots of instructions for how we are meant to live life. 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But what if, in fact, it actually was a lot simpler than we're often making it?
10: For the whole law can be summed up in this one command: love your neighbour as yourself.
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9: Good morning and welcome to this magnificent Monday.
10: It's good to be with you guys on this 24th of August.
9: Yes. Chloe, I think this means, what, 1 week and 1 day till your birthday?
10: Yes.
9: Something. Don't pretend like you had to think about that.
10: I've already talked about it on air at 6 o'clock.
9: I heard.
10: Did you? It's a marker in the year. But yeah, it does mean my birthday is the first day of spring, as is, funnily enough, Ken Robinson, who does Sunday mornings. His birthday is also the first day of spring. And I just think, what a day to have a birthday. But it's a marker for all of us. I can't believe we're coming out of winter.
9: Yeah, I had over the weekend sort of those first moments of going, this feels like spring. Like, not fully, but just like it was a bright, sunny day.
10: Just a in the air.
9: Yes. Mm-hmm. Oh, I love this time of year. It's probably one of my favourite times of year, not just because it's just been my birthday and, of course, more importantly, yours, but because it is just, I don't know, there's this hope on the horizon.
10: Yeah. That note in the air for me represents hope, like that change, like from cold to warmth.
9: Yeah.
10: Ah, very good. But you it's know also, yes.
9: I was going to say, you know what it also signals? Is that book week's on the way.
10: Yes, book week is huge for schools across the nation. Schools do it at different times of the year, but this is the official book week this week, meaning, Aaron, we had to celebrate.
9: Yes, we are. If you've followed the show for the last few years, we love a good dress up.
10: We do.
9: And it is book week again, so I think it might be time for us to come up with some new costume ideas. We need your help.
10: We've got a special trip planned and we need your ideas. We'll talk about it next.
9: But right now, debuting for you on the radio, brand new from For King and Country, it's What If I Told You.

0: On the night you're falling all to pieces, you can bring your lonely heart to Jesus. What if I told you that I believe it?
1: That is What If I Told You, brand new from our friends for King and Country.
2: Yes. Now, look, it's book week in many schools across the nation or across New South Wales.
1: Yes, we're doing a bit of tidying and packing at the moment, and we had a conversation about, like, with the kids. Okay, some of your stuff's going to go into boxes that we don't need, and I think the dress-ups, and my daughter very quickly went, it's book week this week. Can't put the costumes away yet.
2: Not this week.
1: No.
2: Now, you guys know we do love a good excuse for a dress-up.
1: Oh, yeah.
2: And we have a trip planned.
1: Yes.
2: We are headed to Coorong Bookstore on Thursday. Mm-hmm. Really excited. We're going to be doing a show live from 10 till 1 in costume.
1: That's the key part here. I mean, sure, we'll be giving away prizes. There'll be hourly things where you can come and hunt for the mystery bookmark and score yourself some great prizes. Go in the draw for a gift pack. But more importantly, you can come and check us out dressed up in our Bookweek costumes.
2: It's going to be a real shame. This might be the first time a lot of people will actually meet us. We'll be in some sort of random outfit.
1: Better way to meet us than in Bookweek costumes.
2: So we wanted to invite you to come along if you're free between 10 and 1 on Thursday to celebrate Bookweek, but also to check out Coorong, which is a great place. It's a wonderland of all different sorts of things. I always go in there and end up buying way more than I'm meant to.
1: Yeah.
2: But it is, we are looking for, what do you want us to dress up as?
1: Yeah, so last year we got some great ideas from listeners. So we're opening it up to our fresh starters again. Would you help us pick out our book week costumes? Now, last year we were, I was the hungry caterpillar and you were the beautiful butterfly.
2: I was the butterfly. I got the better end of the deal there.
1: My costume was pretty fun.
2: That was thanks to an amazing fresh starter. So we're looking for ideas. What's the best dress up you've done?
1: Yeah.
2: Because maybe that'll spark something in us. Maybe we can just copy you. It's got to be a book, though, if that's an issue.
1: That's right. Well, that's it. Everything's a book these days.
2: Yeah.
1: That, like, literally even video games, there are books released for it. So there's almost no parameters for kids now. It's like, is it made up? Great. Then you can do it. That's
2: all
1: pretty
2: right.
1: much about
2: so
1: it.
2: So we need to know, looking for dressing up ideas, what's the best dress up you've done or you've got an idea for us? It's looming. It's Thursday.
1: Yeah.
2: We need to get this sorted. 0435 777 997.
1: Or give us a call right now. We'd love your ideas for what Chloe and I could dress up as for book week. 1300 777 997.

0: Dads need to breathe when you forgive someone. You're on the Fresh Start with Aaron and Chloe this morning.
1: Heading to Coorong on Thursday. It's book week. So we're going to dress up. Come say hello if you can make it between 10 and 1 on Thursday for our broadcast from Coorong Bookstore.
0: Lots of freebies, lots of things happening.
1: Heaps of prizes to win. But we're looking for dress up ideas because we're going to do it in costume.
0: Yeah, look, we love a good dress up.
1: Of course we are.
0: Look, last year we were the Hungry Caterpillar and the Butterfly at the end of the story as well. So we're looking for what we could be this year. If you've got any thoughts, we'd love to hear them. You can text through to 0435 777 997 or give us a call 1300 777 997.
1: Now, there's always people who like to follow the rules, and I appreciate this. We've had the word come through. The theme is Symphony of Stories.
0: Symphony of Stories. Okay.
1: I think that's a very broad theme. And the suggestion was Peter Pan or one of those classics.
0: Yeah. I don't mind the idea of going a classic. Peter Pan. Yeah. What do you reckon? Should I be a Peter Pan? You be a Wendy?
1: Well, that'd be the most straightforward read of it. What could be more fun is if I was Peter Pan and you
0: I'm
1: were
0: Wendy.
1: No, which that's I think off the table at the moment. You could be Hook,
0: even better.
1: I don't know how you would operate an outdoor broadcast
0: with
1: buttons.
0: Maybe it can be a Wi-Fi hook. Bluetooth get installed in my hook.
1: Trying to push the button. Sorry.
0: Oh, no, it's a touch screen. broken the screen. Electrocution.
1: I don't mind Peter Pan, though. That's quite fun.
0: And, you know, traditionally, Peter Pan's usually actually been played by a female in most official theatre productions over the years.
1: Really?
0: Yeah.
1: Why?
0: I think because to capture, like, the youthful energy. You know, it's like how in cartoons a lot of boys are played by female voices because their voices then, they can do that younger voice, but the voices then don't mature and break. I think it's that kind of idea of that youthful energy that a grown woman can bring to playing a young boy without actually having to be a young boy.
1: Sorry. Just had a better suggestion come through. Yeah. Chloe could be Peter Pan and Aaron could be the Shadow.
0: You know what? I don't mind it.
1: I don't mind it.
0: I don't mind it. That is a good suggestion.
1: We've got a thinker on our hands here.
0: Is that just me in all black then?
1: You just laying down at my feet.
0: I have to copy everything you do. Although it does, in the movies, it does get mischievous and do its own thing as well. Doesn't he detach it at some point and it goes running off?
1: Does he lose his shadow at some point?
0: Yeah, maybe.
1: I'm going to have to reread this now. I don't mind with a big full body stocking black one.
0: Yeah, no, now I'm minding it.
1: Bags not being the Shadow.
0: Keep it coming. This, yeah, but, well, I suppose shadows can look bigger than bigger than the person casting the shadow. So maybe me as your shadow won't look as weird.
1: I'm not minding this.
0: That's a big gut that a shadow's got.
1: If you've got another suggestion, hey, shoot it through 0435 777 997 or give us a call.
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0: That is Phil Wickham and Homesick for Heaven. You're on the Fresh Start with Aaron and Chloe, and it's Book Week this week, and it's now becoming a bit of a tradition of ours to dress up for Book Week. 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
1: The ante has been upped this year because we're going out in our costumes and doing a broadcast from Coorong between 10 and 1 in Warners Bay.
0: This Thursday.
1: Make sure you come and say hello if you can.
0: By the way, if you come dressed up or your kid comes dressed up, there's some bonuses you can get.
1: Oh, yeah.
0: For coming. So special discount and go in the draw for a prize as well.
1: A lot of prizes being given away during that session between 10 and 1 Thursday at Coorong. We're asking for suggestions, but Aaron, I know that you have always been a keen dresser-upper.
0: Oh, absolutely. I had a history of every year for a while when I first moved out of home, costume party every year.
1: Every year?
0: Every year. Yep. Started for my 23rd. And it was a night at the movie, so you just had to come dressed as something.
1: What did you come?
0: I was Jack Sparrow.
1: Very good.
0: 24, I think, was... Oh, it was an Olympic year, so you had to come as dressed either for an Olympic sport or based on a country.
1: What'd you do?
0: I was a Belgian weightlifter. I went and bought
1: obviously.
0: I went and bought a women's one piece swimsuit. It's kind of like a leotard type thing, like to look like a wrestling leotard, and just put it over the top of some trunk undies.
1: I'm sure.
0: And I had a big thick mustache.
1: What a shame we weren't there, guys.
0: I looked back. It was my profile pic on MySpace. That's how old it was.
1: Oh wow!
0: It was my profile pic for a while. I look back now. I go, ugh. I was definitely thinner then, though, at least.
1: We're not going to repeat that at Coorong this week. I can give you that assurance. Any favourite dress-ups you've done?
0: Probably the year we did Heroes and Villains.
1: Mm-hmm.
0: And I was Two-Face, Harvey Two-Face from Batman. So I went and bought an old suit from an op shop, and I literally painted, it was a black suit, and then I literally just painted half of it white with house paint, and then came and did like half my face done to look scarred and hair messy on the other side, like neat and stuff. And
1: went all out for this.
0: Yeah, I was pretty proud of that one.
1: There's two ways you can go, and I know parents who have had to sort out Book Week will know this well. Is you can buy, well, no, there's three ways you can go. You can be the mum or the dad who makes the costume, right? So you don't...
0: Slowly putting my hand up here.
1: You craft it from scratch.
0: Yep.
1: It's intentional. It takes a little while to do. Can I just say, my first child, her first Book Week, get this, Aaron, how I've changed over the years. I sewed a Madeline costume.
0: Oh, wow.
1: As in the cape. Everything with the red ribbon and the white, do you know the cartoon Madeline?
0: Yeah.
1: Yes. I made my daughter Madeline. She was so cute.
0: The thing is, like, she's a French student. The outfit she's wearing would be like designer. So did you manage to get it to that level?
1: She looked so good. I've really dropped off since then. That's about the only, put all my energy for dress ups into that one. But or you can be, so you can be that mum, that parent, or you can be the, we get a packet.
0: Oh, yeah.
1: We get a packet of costume.
0: It's the spotlight or the party section at Big W or
1: no
0: wherever.
1: No shame. That's great. If you can get your hands on it because they sell out during Book Week. Or thirdly, it is, mum, dad, I'm meant to be in costume today, and you just look. You look around the house.
0: Here's a sock on your hand, and now you're an ostrich.
1: I think one year my mum wrapped my brother's hand in a bandage, and then I think he and on his head as well, and then he was somebody who fell down the hill.
0: Oh, Jack from Jack and Jill.
1: Yeah, that was his costume. I think he won an award. Yeah, it's not hard to win an award.
0: The creativity wasn't in the costume. It was in finding a way to do the minimal effort to create a costume. That's what's being rewarded.
1: I don't know what kind of parent you guys are, but yeah.
0: Actually, one of my favourites was in high school. You might even remember this because we went to the same school. I was Super Grover.
1: I do think that's ringing some bells.
0: I did run around the school dressed in blue with my blue face and a cape. Hello, everybody.
1: If you do have some ideas for us, we've got to sort these costumes. I don't think they're going to be handmade, but they could be sourced. Let us know some ideas for our costumes. 0435 777 997.
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4: In stories making news, a crucial inflation reading will be the focus of a big week in economics that could rule out or keep alive the chance of more Reserve Bank rate hikes. After easing in June, inflation figures on Wednesday are set to show fuel prices bounced back in July. Australia has recorded its first case of bird flu in a mammal as the impact of the deadly virus continues to spread. A long-nosed fur seal at Beachport in South Australia tested positive for the H5 bird flu. Overseas, and two Israeli airstrikes in the Gaza Strip have killed at least two people. One of the strikes hit a building in Zawada town in the centre of the enclave, following a warning by Israeli army for people to leave the area. Turning to sport, and in the NRL, the West's Tigers have pulled off one of the biggest upsets in the league with a 25-24 point win over the Sydney Roosters. And in the AFL, both the men and women's Sydney Swans team have won their games in a doubleheader at the SCG. That's the news and sport headlines. I'm Tracy Weir. More details soon.
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1: We've got a sunny day ahead of us today. Temperatures reaching the low to mid-20s.
0: Taking a look across our roads this morning. And things have been running pretty smoothly so far. No major hold-ups or delays. However, starting to see some traffic as you come off the Hunter Expressway in towards Cameron Park. Also, at the moment, as you approach Taro from Beresfield, where John Ranchell Drive meets up, is getting heavier now. It looks like it remains busy till about the Hexham Bridge. So it'll add a little bit of extra travel time, but you're not coming to a standstill, at least through there at the moment. Looks like Port Stephens to Newcastle running on time throughout Newcastle City itself. Again, getting busier this morning. Looks like a fair bit of movement on our roads, but no hold-ups or congestion, thankfully. And if we head to Lake Mac, everything looking good both sides of the lake, even over the Five Islands at the moment. Out towards Singleton, Hunter Expressway on time. A big tick to Cessnock this morning. And if you're heading out of the region, the M1 Pacific Motorway is running on time between here and Sydney. As always, though, be our eyes and ears on the road. You can shoot through a text to 0435 777 997.
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0: Good morning. Welcome to this magnificent Monday. I know we're not officially in spring, but man, it's starting to feel a bit spring-like in the mornings.
1: It's so much lighter, Aaron.
0: Oh, I'm loving
1: Everybody,
0: it.
1: Everybody, look. Look how much lighter it is.
0: These next few weeks, some of my favourites. I love daylight savings, but right now mornings between here and daylight savings, just glorious, beautiful, magnificent mornings from early on.
1: Now we are off the back of a lovely weekend. I think it was good. It was good weather where we were. There were lots of things you could have gotten up to, but I know that many of you attended church, gathered together, went to a Bible study, went to youth or something like that. And we're going to do what we love to do each week, which is catch up and talk about what was the thing you're going to take away from that moment.
0: Yeah, one of the leftovers from the weekend. We don't mean the scraps. We mean the things that you're going to like hold on to and be chewing on for the rest of the week to sustain you throughout. It's called our weekend leftovers, and we'll be inviting you to share yours with us.
1: Give us a call. What was a standout moment at your church service or your gathering as Christians over the weekend? 1300 777 997.

0: That is John Redick, and praise God. You're on the Fresh Start with Aaron and Chloe this morning. Look, it is Monday morning, and you know, you have those conversations. How was your weekend? What'd you get up to? And you can list off the things you did. But we think there's always something even better to reflect on a Monday, which is, what's your takeaway from the weekend? What's going to hang around with you that you're going to be chewing on for the rest of the week, which is what we call our weekend leftovers.
1: Yes. What was the moment at church that you were like, oh, that's a really good point? Often, I talk for my own self here, often I get to Monday and the chaos of the week and your brain is so full of stuff that you like move on so quickly from what was in at the time, like, oh, wow, this is so, it's a revelation, it's inspiring, it's motivating, it's clarity, and then it kind of gets swept under the rug with the business of the week. So we are like giving you the opportunity. What was it that stood out to you at your Christian gathering, anywhere, Bible study, Pongathon Aaron's going to talk about, church service, that's going to stick with you this week?
0: Yeah, give us a call, 1-300-777-997. Was it just a thought, a particular Bible verse, maybe an encouragement, maybe just a good conversation you had, 1-300-777-997, or shoot through a text to 0435-777-997.
1: We talked about communion for a bit. I'm just trying to think of the percentage.
0: Okay.
1: Because you know how sometimes it's like one little bit
0: and
1: you're like, yeah, that was really good. Then you're I'm not sure if it was about that.
0: Yeah, your church is going through a series on what do we believe.
1: Yeah,
0: so
1: yeah.
0: Was that around that at all?
1: Yeah. But I just, I don't know, it was reinforced on Sunday when I went to church and I've been considering it probably for the last 12 months, just how amazing communion is. This, whether you believe it as the transformed, you know, body and blood of Christ, or whether it's symbolic to you, just like the fact that Jesus was like, keep doing this as a physical reminder, a remembrance of me, and just taking that moment to go pause, reflect on the sacrifice that Jesus made by pouring out his blood and sacrificing himself for us. And I don't know, it's just like my hope and my prayer for myself is that I never lose the awe of what he did, because I think it's so important to keep that awe, because it's incredible the sacrifice that he made. So anyway, I was reflecting on that, and that's what part of the message was, and it was like, yeah, one of those moments for me.
0: It's a bit of a double-edged sword, isn't it? Because doing it all the time is why it keeps it front and center for us. But when you do something all the time, the risk is it can lose its meaning to you if you're not intentional about taking a moment to remember, because it can just become a thing you do as part of the service, like when they pass the basket around and stuff. But I like that idea of going, this is huge. Like, this is the center of our faith and what it's all about. Not the act of communion, but what communion is, reminding us of the death and resurrection of Jesus and him laying down his life for us. I reckon that's awesome.
1: Yeah, what was yours, Aaron?
0: So our church got involved with the Pongathon this
1: year. And it's not about smelling bad. It's about ping pong.
0: And so Friday night we held our own ping pong-a-thon, and it's all about raising money to go and help people caught in human traffic and slavery. So I think for me, like, one of the moments was just when Matt, who heads up nationally the ping pong-a-thon, he just said to the crowd there, he said, you might not hear this word very often, but you're all abolitionists. So if you don't know what an abolitionist is, just someone who fights for the end of slavery. So William Wilberforce famously, you know, ended slavery in the UK, like people like that. But basically it was like, by turning up and playing ping pong today and raising money to help support, you are an abolitionist. And I just kind of stuck with me, that idea that I think sometimes we see the big heroes in certain areas and go, wow, they're the hero. But so many of those people need other people doing things. So, you know, whether you are just helping out with a fundraising event, like if you're doing the catering at an event that's raising money for a missions trip, in some ways you're a missionary. You know what I mean? Like if you're helping out at church on a Sunday, even if you're like putting the seats out, you're doing ministry, even if the thing you're doing doesn't look like the ministry. If you're supporting the ministry, you're part of
1: what God's doing.
0: So, yeah, get involved wherever you can, even if you think, well, I can't do the big thing, but can you do the small thing that lets the big thing happen?
1: And you were happy to attend a ping pong-a-thon. I'm guessing you ate food?
0: A little bit. Not much.
1: Did you play ping pong? No.
0: I did play ping pong, yeah. I got smashed by my kids. Maybe by changing the rules so that they could smash me.
1: And yeah, amazing. That's a really good one. Mm. Let us know, what was that moment, that song, that quote, that conversation that stuck with you from your church service or your Bible study or your ping pong-a-thon or whatever it was you did over the weekend?
0: Whatever it is.
1: Shoot it through 0435 777 997.

0: It's complimenting us and love will find you. You're on the Fresh Start with Aaron and Chloe this morning. We're taking a moment to reflect on the weekend. It's our weekend leftovers where we invite you to share with us what's something from the weekend that's just going to hang around with you for the rest of this week. You know, just going to be chewing on for it. And you know the good thing about a good leftover? Sometimes it's even better the second time around.
1: 100%.
0: Yeah.
1: Also, because if you usually do the cooking, you haven't had to cook it.
0: Yes. The joy. Anyway, if you want to share yours with us, is there something that's going to stick with you this week from the weekend, whether it's from a church service, Bible study, just a powerful moment, maybe a Bible verse that stood out or something someone said to you, or a good conversation, a prayer, a moment, whatever it was, we'd love to hear from you. 1-300-777-997 or shoot it through via text to 0435-777-997.
1: Now, you said you headed to the ping pong-a-thon, but Aaron, you're setting your house up for sale.
0: Yes.
1: So I imagine the rest of the hours of the weekend were quite busy.
0: Yes, they were.
1: I'm loving checking in with you about this.
0: I feel like you're living vicariously through me at the moment, aren't you?
1: I've done this process and I've done it a couple of times and I'm finding it really amusing. I'm not going to look him in the eye. I'm going to direct this to the listeners. He thinks he's going to achieve everything really quickly. And I am just very amused watching it all unfold because I know how long everything takes.
0: You know what's crazy is I think the big jobs, like as in the things that look like big jobs, are actually kind of easier to knock off. It's the small things like packing up all the stuff you've accumulated. You're like, oh, it's just a shelf full of stuff and needs to go in boxes. Somehow that is taking longer than, I don't know, like painting a room.
1: Surely most people have helped somebody else move and you've gotten there and you've gone, they've underestimated how long this is going to take. Like,
0: yeah.
1: I know people have come and helped me and I've probably been that person to them, but like you always underestimate, especially when you're setting your house up for a sale. So you're trying to get rid of...
0: We're decluttering for photos and stuff. Open homes. Yeah, so it's a big process.
1: What did you accomplish over the weekend?
0: Let's see. Well, I managed to move several bookcases out to the garage, move another bookcase over to a different spot, cleaned out the laundry because our laundry's in the garage down the back of the house. So cleaned that out ready for giving it just a little quick touch-up paint. Yeah, I'm trying to think what else.
1: That's pretty good.
0: Yeah, managed to get some family portraits done.
1: That's not what you're meant to be doing right now.
0: We weren't busy enough. Saturday morning and my wife's like, don't forget, we've got family photos today. What?
1: 2 weeks left and the house photos are going to be taken.
0: Yeah, but these are the last photos we'll have from this time in our house. Not that they're of the house, but...
1: everybody, isn't it? This is going to be so interesting to see this all unfold. We'll catch up about it again later on
0: in the show.
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3: There's a big difference between talking and dialoguing. I'm Kate Ryan for Focus on the Family Australia. 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
0: Aaron and Chloe.
1: With you this morning. Look, we've been asking Sunday leftovers, what was it? Or weekend leftovers, what was it at a church service or a

0: trip. And I want to share something really cool I learned, actually, from I listened to a sermon a friend had from a different church I didn't attend to. But essentially, she described this passage when Jesus gets baptized, and it says in a part when the dove descended upon Jesus, said from God, you know, "This is my son who I'm well pleased." And two things that he kind of brought out is that I think often in our head we can kind of picture that, you know, just like, "This is my son who I'm well pleased." She said, think about it, God's describing it with joy, like, "This is my son who I'm well pleased." And then she referenced this passage, I believe it was either in Ephesians or 2 Corinthians. There's a couple of spots. But it said, you know, "In Christ I'm a new creation, the old is gone, the new is come," something like that. Forgive me for the misreference. But she said that God is actually pleased with us when we're new in Christ. The old is gone, the new has come. And I think that was such a revelation for me, because I think so oftentimes I can get so legalistic, like, "Oh, I'm doing this wrong. Like, God, I'm not enough." But he's like, he's well pleased with us. We are enough in Christ.
1: Oh, so good.
0: Yeah. But I did want to mention as well, then my head kind of got thinking, like, why? So am I only well pleased if I'm made in Christ? But I think, is it? Psalms 139 brings us back, like, he formed our inward parts, we're fearfully and wonderfully made. So he's already created us in such a special way, but he delights and pleases with us when we're made new in Christ. But that's something new I really love.
2: Yeah, it's beautiful, Sophie.
1: Yeah, love that, Sophie. And have you found that really freeing as well, that idea, that revelation?
0: Oh, 100%. I think it's just that thing when, like, you realize Christ first loved you, it's so much easier to love back and just experience that joy. And it's like, oh, I am free from a burden of sin, you know.
2: Yeah.
0: He's well pleased with us.
2: Yeah. It is. I find it sometimes hard to really truly know that God looks at me and really has joy towards me. That's such a good reminder, and that is how he views us. It's beautiful. What a good leftover for this week.
1: I love it. Yeah, we'll chew on that for the week, Sophie, yeah. For sure.
0: Thanks
2: so much for sharing with us, Soph.
0: Yeah, thank you. Enjoy the rest of the morning.
1: You too. Oh, I love that. Yeah. How often do we picture God maybe as constantly upset with us?
2: Or just ambivalent, you know, whatever. Yeah.
1: And it's like when we're a new creation in Christ, like if he looks at his son and goes, "I'm well pleased," then he looks at us and sees the same as well. And, you know, and obviously he's not pleased with our sin and all that kind of thing. But us, like, he loves us. He created us.
2: Ali also texted in. She says, "Sunday takeaway, quiet giving on earth is loud in the halls of heaven."
1: Oh, that's a good line.
2: Boom. That's right. Good. That's great.
1: Yeah, the little things that maybe don't seem big here actually have a big echo in eternity when it's humble.
2: Penny also texted in her Sunday or weekend leftover.
1: She said, "Our service was about being too busy to pray, and the acronym of BUSY was shared, buried under Satan's yoke. It was mentioned once, but it really resonated with me. I'm never going to be busy again."
2: Yeah, love it, Penny.
1: Yeah, I love that.
2: You can keep them coming in. What was it, that moment in that gathering of Christians that you experienced over the weekend that'll stick with you? 0435 777 997.
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5: In this bulletin, another day of disruptions for ferry commuters in Brisbane and an election promise from the Victorian Coalition. With more, I'm Tracy Weir. Australia's first H5 bird flu case in a mammal has been confirmed after a long-nosed fur seal was found dead on South Australia's east coast. It's one of 194 cases confirmed in South Australia and coincides with attempts to protect Victoria's penguin community. South Australia's Environment Minister Emily Burke says the state will look at vaccinating its protected species.
6: "We are working as closely as we can with the research that's happened around the world. I'll be working with the US, where there has been one trial undertaken."

0: There is no evidence of mass mortalities in seals. There are growing calls for Islamic hate preachers, pro-Palestinian influencers and Prime Minister Anthony Albanese to be called before the Royal Commission into Anti-Semitism. A petition has been launched calling for the commission to examine the root causes of anti-Jewish hate. Ferry commuters in Brisbane are being reminded of more industrial action impacting the network today. Amy Dew has the details.
1: Brisbane River ferry services will come to a halt yet again this afternoon, with union members taking part in a four-hour work stoppage from midday. This week marks the fourth week of disruptions as the MUA and operator River City Ferries fail to reach a deal on a new enterprise bargaining agreement despite 10 months of negotiations. Unions say the operator won't match the Fair Work Commission's own annual wage review increase, claiming it's not financially viable. While they say genuine concerns from crew about improving work-life balance and fatigue isn't being addressed, services will also be impacted on Wednesday during the morning and afternoon peak.
0: Amy Drew with that report. Victorians will be able to check if judges are handing down soft sentences under a coalition election promise to publish more detailed data. The Sentencing Advisory Council's database already tracks and displays sentencing outcomes for adult criminal offences, but it does not count those in the Children's Court. The Herald Sun reporting the opposition is also promising to reveal how long courts take to deliver judgments after a trial has concluded. American Christian author and broadcaster Eric Metaxas warns that the United States is living on fumes after abandoning the biblical foundations that shaped its liberty, equality and system of self-government. In his new book titled Revolution, which looks at the birth of the US, Mr. Metaxas compared the nation to a flower separated from its roots. He says Americans need to stop believing the lie that they can have liberty and freedom without God. A man who seriously wounded a priest in Singapore has been sentenced to more than 4 years jail time. The 38-year-old attacker had queued to receive communion at a children's mass before wounding the priest, who couldn't resume work for 7 weeks. There is no clear motive for the assault, but tests showed the perpetrator was under the influence of prescription medication. Turning to sport, and in the NRL, the West's Tigers have won a one-point thriller over the Roosters to break an eight-game losing streak, as heard on the Continuous Call team.
2: It's full-time here at Allianz Stadium, and we have just witnessed one of the greatest upsets in recent memory. The struggling West Tigers, eight losses in a row, have defeated the Sydney Roosters, the minor premiers in waiting, who have come off eight wins in a row.
0: In the earlier game, the Sharks defeated the Titans 30 points to 22. And in the AFL, Mark McVeigh is reportedly in the box seat to be Essendon's coach, beating out former teammate James Hurd. That's the latest Vision National News. I'm Tracy Weir.
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3: but sunny day ahead of us today. No rain forecast for the region. Temps maxing out between the low and mid-20s.
4: Taking a look across our roads this morning, and tell you what, it's been a busy start, but getting busier as we speak as we head to the Five Islands. And things are quite heavy from the Boorigal roundabout there at First Street until you get right across there. So allow extra travel time there this morning. Heading over to the other side of the lake, though, things are running pretty A-OK. As we head to downtown Newey, the inner city bypass from Garden Suburb through to New Lambton Heights and past the hospital there, looking quite busy. As you come in from the Hunter Expressway, you'll hit a bit of traffic at Cameron Park, then a good run through to Walls End, but patchy through Jesmond and Waratah on the way into Newey. Port Stephens to Newcastle is looking good. Heading to Taro and Hexham, and well, it looks like if you're coming on John Renshaw Drive, it's quite heavy where you merge there onto the New England Highway, but otherwise, once you get past the Taro overpass there, things are actually running pretty smoothly by the looks of it. Out towards Singleton, looking A-OK. No issues out towards Cessnock. And if you're heading out of the region, well, the M1 Pacific Motorway is running on time between here and Sydney. As always, though, do let us know if you come across anything on our roads. We can give a heads up to other drivers about 0435 777 997.
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4: To this magnificent Monday morning. It's a glorious golden day. I love this time of year. I feel like, I'm not going to call it because we still have a couple of weeks to go, but spring is just around the corner. I feel like we're getting like a preview of spring.
9: Yes.
4: It's like a teaser trailer of spring.
9: There's a little bit of a spring in our step at the moment.
4: Nice, nice.
9: Hope your weekend went well, but even if it didn't, fresh week. Fresh opportunity today to start off new. Mm. Now, look, we've got some exciting plans for this week.
4: Oh, yeah. So excited because it is book week. And so to celebrate, we're actually going to be heading out to Coorong on Thursday where we're going to be broadcasting live throughout the morning and into lunchtime.
9: 10 to 1. We're at Coorong. Now,
4: prizes up for grabs, giveaways. Lots. If you're able to come along, we would love to see you there.
9: A bonus extra. We will be in costume. Costumes TBA, because we need your TBA? Help to be announced. Because we need
4: also
9: your help.
4: TBD, to be decided.
9: We need your help. What we should dress up with up for book week this year. Last year, Hungry Caterpillar,
4: yep.
9: Butterfly. Guess who is who on that duo? Text through your duo that we could do for our book week costumes this year. 0435 777 997.
4: Speaking of great duos, how about Luke and Joel for King and Country? This is their brand new one. What I'm if I told sorry. You?

0: On the nights you're falling all to pieces, you can bring your lonely heart to Jesus. What if I told you that I believe it?
1: You're on The Fresh Start with Aaron and Chloe. That is brand new from For King and Country, from their forthcoming album. And that is called What If I Told You.
2: Now, look, we're headed to Coorong for a special broadcast where they're live from 10 to 1. Come along, win some prizes, check out Coorong. It's going to be a whole lot of fun.
1: Yeah.
2: Now, one of the things is we are dressing up because it is Book Week.
1: Yep, like we needed a reason. We'll take any excuse. But look, last year I thought we did a great job. We were the Very Hungry Caterpillar and the butterfly at the end of the story. So we're looking for new costume designs this year. I think we're settled on we have to match, right? Like not have to wear the same thing.
2: It has to be a pair of some kind. And you've come through with some goods, right? And all of these will be under consideration. Rachel says if you're going for classic pairs, Tom and Jerry, Roadrunner and Wile E. Coyote, El Mufado or Yosemite Sam, and Bugs Bunny, Sylvester and Tweety. So any of those,
1: duck.
2: She suggests.
1: You would make a good El Mufado. That was an insult.
2: I'm just going to double check who El Mufado is.
1: He's the, be very, very quiet. I'm
2: Are
1: hunting
2: you
1: a wabbit.
2: The bored little man. Thanks.
1: That's my assumption is you're Elmer, I'm Bugs.
2: You'd make a great Tassie Devil, whatever
1: actually,
2: his name is.
1: Actually, you'd make a good Yosemite Sam.
2: Yeah, I would.
1: Because of the red hair.
2: Yeah, I would. Okay. Jeff said thing one and thing two from Cat in the Hat.
1: Oh, yeah.
2: Could do some acrobatics while we were there.
1: Yes. I like the idea of also it'd be very comfy because we'd just be wearing onesies.
2: Ooh.
1: I think I'm okay with that.
2: That's tempting.
1: What do you reckon about Piglet and Tigger?
2: Yeah, I like that one. Thanks for that suggestion.
1: Who would be who, though?
2: Well, that's tricky, isn't it?
1: I mean, if we want to go with the colour thing, like obviously orange or Tigger, but if we want to go personality, well, neither of us are a Piglet. I think I'm more of a Tigger, hyperactive,
2: well,
1: all over the place.
2: Or am I more of an Eeyore?
1: Yes! I am Tigger, you are Eeyore. Why are we doing this? You are not an Eeyore. You are not an Eeyore.
2: But I definitely am closer to Eeyore than Aaron is. Let us know. Keep them coming in.
1: Some good ones coming in.
2: Cat dog.
1: Then we'd have to be attached. I can't see that going wrong. No, but I want to go.
2: Cat dog classic.
1: Cat dog.
2: Scooby.
1: Cat dog.
2: And Shaggy.
1: Well, that makes sense. Again,
2: Scooby-Doo and Shaggy.
1: Would you be Shaggy because of the red hair?
2: Does Shaggy have red hair?
1: Yeah. I think it's at least like...
2: I don't know. I think you've got that Shaggy look.
1: Oh, zoinks.
2: No, that's Scooby.
1: No, that's also how, like... Scooby.
2: I don't know this one very well.
1: Scooby snacks. But he's also got that high pitch like, oh, geez, Scooby. Oh, no, a ghost.
2: Yeah, that's more you. You'd be that one. I'd be the dog. Now, Emma suggested Shepherd and his lost sheep. Oh, that's from Brooklyn and Kaylee.
1: Yeah. Okay.
2: That's beautiful. Who would be the shepherd and who would be the sheep?
1: Oh, let's be honest. I'm always the one getting distracted and wandering off.
2: I would employ the rod.
1: Pull me back in line.
2: I would very much guide him.
1: Yeah, pretty much is how it goes. I love that.
2: Keep him coming through. 0435 777 997. We're heading to Coorong for a live broadcast 10 to 1 this Thursday for Book Week. We need costume ideas.
1: Let us know.

0: That is Ginny Owens and Ellie Holcomb teaming up there. Love Looks Beautiful. You're on The Fresh Start with Aaron and Chloe this morning.
1: This is the thing about dressing up. Like that song said, you want to look... Well, some people want to look good when they dress up. I've always erred on the side of a kind of... don't look bad in a dress-up costume. Like, I don't go intentionally ugly. I don't try and look like a princess or anything like that, but I try and get something in the middle that's kind of cool but kind of off-centre.
0: It is the challenge I find as well, is the idea of having a great costume because it's a great idea or looks cool versus looking good. As in, are you willing, like, and maybe it's a bit different for guys and girls, like, but that thinking through, am I willing to look unflattering for the sake of pulling off a good costume?
1: That's probably what I'm trying to get to the heart of. We're talking costumes. It is book week this week, which is very cool. I do love a good costume. So there's all the costumes are going to be sold out in stores because I think public schools are celebrating it this week. But we are headed to Coorong this Thursday for from 10 to 1 doing a live broadcast from there in costume.
0: Yeah, look, we'd love for you to come and join us. By the way, if you come along dressed up or your kid comes along dressed up, you get a special discount and I think you also go in the draw for a special prize as well.
1: Lots of giveaways, lots of prizes. So we've asked you, what can we get dressed up in? And you have come along with some incredible suggestions.
0: Yeah, look, some ones that have been coming in, B1 and B2 from Bananas in Pyjamas.
1: Oh, that's fun.
0: That's from Hamish. Thank you, Hamish. Yeah, that's not bad.
1: Who'd be with B1 and who'd be B2? I'd be B2. I don't think there's a choice now. I just prefer the number 2.
0: Okay, that's fine. I'm used to coming first in our list of names too. So Aaron and Chloe, B1 and B2.
1: All right, Bob the Tomato.
0: My contract remains unbroken.
1: Bob the Tomato and Larry the Cucumber.
0: Oh, that'd be a great one.
1: You'd be the Cucumber, I'd be the Tomato.
0: Absolutely, I'd be Larry. Can I be Larry Boy?
1: I haven't watched it enough to be able to determine if that's a good accent or not.
0: Just trust me. I think it's okay.
1: Benefit of the doubt. Batman and Robin.
0: Oh, yeah. Good combo there.
1: Yes.
0: Or even better, maybe Batman and Joker. Because then one person's the bad guy.
1: Mm-hmm.
0: What would you... Well, I mean, I'd have to be Batman, right?
1: No way. I'd be Batman. You'd be the Joker.
0: But I love Batman.
1: And Paddington and Mrs. Brown.
0: Yeah.
1: I'd be Mrs. Brown, obviously, because... My surname's Brown. No, because and you'd be Paddington. You'd make a good Paddington. Or what about?
0: But wait, does that mean I just walk around in a raincoat all day?
1: Yeah,
0: eating marmalade sandwiches.
1: Oh, sounds like the life, doesn't it?
0: Might actually be wonderful. What does Mrs. Brown wear?
1: I don't know.
0: I can't picture. Like, I can't. You know, that's the other problem too. Is sometimes with costumes, is you go, I'm such and such, but if it's not iconic to look at. Or if you go in a pairs costume or a duo costume, when one person looks really like iconic, and then the other person just has to be there to supplement it.
1: Cruella and a Dalmatian.
0: I don't mind it.
1: I don't mind it.
0: I don't mind it. I'm assuming I'm the Dalmatian. You're Cruella.
1: We had this one come through earlier as well. Peter Pan.
0: Yeah.
1: Possibly with Wendy. And we pushed back a little.
0: Yep.
1: Possibly making Aaron Hook or something like that.
0: Yeah.
1: And then the suggestion was put through, could Chloe be Peter Pan and Aaron be the Shadow?
0: I really like that one.
1: It was fantastic.
0: But again, that's the duo thing where we're talking about who am I willing to go unflattering, because I'm assuming then I'm wearing some kind of black morph suit.
1: Well, I've seen photos of you dressed up, Aaron, and you have not once cared about whether something is flattering or not. If you want to dig into his old photos, you will see some things
0: they're all up on Facebook.
1: That are disturbing, and he has been very... But maybe for our listeners' sake, I should step in and you don't wear...
0: No ego here.
1: Yeah.
0: Yeah, maybe I won't wear a morph suit.
1: Keep them coming, 0435 777 997.
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1: 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Same, same.
0: Yeah, okay, that's pretty impressive on his part for sure.
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2: In stories making news, new figures from ANZ show customer losses from scams have dropped by 23% over a nine-month period. The fall comes despite cyber criminals adopting new tactics to target victims and catch people out. This week is Scam Awareness Week. Treasury documents show the federal government was warned its housing tax changes would cause higher rents. The analysis suggested tight market conditions would see modestly higher rents, but didn't give a specific figure. Advocates are calling on the energy regulator to take action on network premiums that they believe are driving cost of living pressures. A joint letter submitted by consumer, small business and social sector groups say the cost of the network investment should only be recovered at the lowest level necessary. And runner Jessica Hull has picked up silver in the 1500 metres at the Diamond League meet in Poland. Rose Davies won silver in the 5000 metres, while Eleanor Patterson finished third in the women's high jump. That's the news and sport headlines. More details soon.
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4: We've got a sunny day ahead of us today. Haven't got any rain forecast, and temperatures are going to reach between 20 and 25 degrees across the region.
3: Taking a look across our roads this morning. And it's been a pretty good start to the day so far. It's been busy, but starting to ease now. If you're heading into Newey from Maitland, good news, it looks like it's starting to ease right up. Still a little bit of traffic as you merge from John Renshaw Drive onto the New England Highway, but otherwise you should have a pretty good run through there at the moment. Port Stephens to Newcastle is looking pretty A-OK. Both sides of Lake Mac, for the most part, running on time. The Five Island's still busy as you get about halfway across. You'll hit some heavy traffic till you get to the Spears Point roundabout. Now, throughout Newcastle City itself, humming along nicely, getting a little busier at the moment as you travel into Edgeworth from the Cameron Park direction. And also, it looks like the journey from Walls End through Jesmond a little patchy at the moment as well. Out towards Singleton, everything looking good on the Hunter Expressway. No issues out towards Cessnock. And, of course, the M1 Pacific Motorway running on time at the moment if you're heading out of the region between here and Sydney. As always, though, do let us know if you come across anything on our roads. We can give a heads up to other drivers about. 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
3: Good morning. Welcome back to The Fresh Start for this glorious Monday morning.
4: Morning, everyone.
3: What?
4: No, morning.
3: Morning.
4: Anyway, we're excited about
3: I
4: heading.
3: No idea what that was.
4: We're excited about heading to Coorong this week,
3: yes.
4: 10 till 1. We're going to be doing a live broadcast, but we're going to be doing it in costume.
3: Yes. Look, you can join us this Thursday from 10 till 1, but you can rock up from 9. We'll be there from 10 till 1, but from 9 you can turn up. It's going to be hourly giveaways. We're going to be hiding special prize-winning bookmarks throughout the store. It's going to be a lot of fun. We're going to have special guests. Plus, if you come dressed up, or you can bring your kid along dressed up if they're not at school on the day, you can get a special discount and go in the draw for some great prizes as well.
4: Now, we've been asking for people to text in, call in your suggestions for what costumes we should wear because it's book week. Of course, we've got to be in costume.
3: Yes. Yeah, so, look, we're getting your suggestions. Big thank you to Dan who texted through a couple of suggestions, including how about this one? I think this is a good combo. Woody and Buzz.
4: Mm-hmm.
3: Who would you be?
4: Well, as we said, I would be Woody and you would be Buzz.
3: I'm a bit more of a Buzz, I guess. but how about, I like this idea, Jesse and Jesse and Buzz.
4: Yes.
3: That could be a good combo as well.
4: Now, Corey's on the line. He says he's got the ultimate costume duo for us. Corey, what is it?
11: Okay, I need to first ask Aaron, do you still have your old glasses and can you still see out of them?
3: They're like broken, but yeah.
11: Just, yeah. Okay. You have those. Chloe has red hair. Peter Parker and Mary Jane, Spider-Man.
4: Oh.
3: Okay.
4: Yeah.
3: Not a bad combo there. So I don't get to be Spider-Man, I have to be Peter Parker. Is that the deal?
11: Well, you know, you could be both. You could be half, like, you know, half the show you could be Spider-Man, the other half you could be Peter Parker.
3: Oh, that's true. That's true. Or I could just have, like, underneath my shirt, just always have the Spider-Man costume ready to go.
4: Ah.
11: Yeah, exactly.
3: Yeah, by the end of the OB, I could broadcast, come out as Spider-Man. All right.
11: Yes.
3: Well, look, we'll add it to the shortlist for sure. How are you feeling about the Mary Jane side of it?
4: Oh,
3: Chloe?
4: I'm in. 100%.
3: Because you just get to dress nicely and be yourself.
11: That was literally my thought.
3: Okay.
4: I love this idea for me, Corey. Thank you.
3: Hey, keep them coming. We'd love to hear more of yours now. 0435 777 997.

0: Corey Asbury and Out Sing the Angels. You're on the Fresh Start with Aaron and Chloe this morning. Big thank you to Isabel. She's texted through with a great suggestion. We're looking for ideas for Chloe and I to dress up as for Book Week this week.
1: Oh, I like this one.
0: Yeah, she said Aaron should be the big bad wolf and Chloe should be the huntsman. No, Little Red Riding Hood.
1: I'll be the old lady in the bed. Can I have my bed?
0: Yes. Like, could I have that? I love that. I mean, you're basically an old lady with a blanket over you most days during winter anyway here at work.
1: We are headed to Coorong this Thursday from 10 till 1. We're celebrating Book Week in style. We'll be in costume. Yeah. We're taking suggestions of what we can dress up as.
0: Looking forward to more of your ideas this morning.
1: Keep them coming. 0435 777 997. Now, the weekend that was, it might feel like it was years ago, but we're just off the back of it. Aaron, your weekend, how was it?
0: Well, it was very busy. That would be a safe thing to say. We're, of course, prepping to sell our home very soon. It's all come about very quickly. So we're going around madly decluttering and minimizing, and then also all the jobs are the things to get fixed and done.
1: So many things.
0: Because when we bought our house, it was already a renovator. So I'd say we got, 80% done?
1: Well done.
0: Thank you. Thank you. But anyway, that was most of the chaos. But then somehow in the midst of it, there was this one moment where my wife said to me, oh, by the way, we're booked in for family photos at our child's daycare.
1: Oh, why not? Why not add that to the list of things to do?
0: You know what, though? When everything's a bit chaotic and you feel like, all right, for the next however long, all we're going to be doing is this, like, you know, the prepping the house and stuff. It was kind of nice to have a little break in the midst of it to go, all right, we're going to go do this thing and it's going to be nice.
1: We're going to look the best that we've looked in the last 12 months. We are going to be matching, coordinated, everything really ready and organised.
0: Well, that was the question this year, was how matching and coordinated? Because it actually had on the form, where they had the info about it, it actually had a little note that said, don't bother about trying to match. Just wear, you know, outfits you're happy to wear.
1: Mm-hmm.
0: We weren't taking that advice.
1: No, you weren't.
0: We did compromise.
1: What did you do?
0: Okay, so my wife and my daughters, they matched. So my girls had the same dress, basically, in different sizes. So they wore a little white dress with bits of green in it. And then my wife wore a white top and a green dress. I mean, the other factor for it, very heavily pregnant. So it's kind of nice that, we've got a photo now of, you know, the way we're at the
1: pregnancy. I find it really funny that you've had family photos done and the new child is technically in the photo,
0: yeah,
1: but layered with clothing over the top, still in stomach.
0: But the problem was that I don't know if you're going to be able to tell, because our photos, because it was through the daycare, the idea was, yes, you can get family ones, but, you know, there's a great chance to get ones for your kids. We did the family photo and we're both sitting down with kids on our lap, so I don't even know if you can see the bump. And then afterwards, Liz said to me, I'm worried that we really should have got a photo where it was like, you know, maybe the kids all touching my belly or something. But we were just so happy that we managed to get the kids to sit down and take a photo, we completely forgot.
1: Yeah.
0: So now we're going to have this photo where our fourth kid is going to be like, why are you doing that? We're like, you are. You just, I don't know, your brother's in front of you at the moment.
1: He's blocking you.
0: Yeah.
1: Let us know. Family photo dramas. Mm. Did you pull it off well? Did you match? Or was there an issue?
0: Yeah, me and Zeph, we managed to match each other. Oh. So we didn't match the girls, but we matched each other. He even picked out my shirt for me.
1: Oh, I'm keen to figure out what it is you wore. We'll talk about it next. But let us know. Family photos. How'd you go? 1300 777 997.

0: It's Jamie McDonald and Won't Let Go. You're on The Fresh Start.
1: Aaron paused his his renovation of his house that needs to be done in 2 weeks' time to, of course, prioritise getting family photos done over the weekend.
0: Hey, look, kids grow up so fast. You know, the house will be gone soon, but the kids won't be.
1: I don't think you ever regret family photos, do you? Like, you're not going to regret.
0: Depends how they turn out, I guess.
1: Yeah, but like, you're not going to regret taking the opportunity to take more photos. You regret not taking the photos.
0: Yeah.
1: Now, it went well for you.
0: Yeah, we were actually really surprised. The kids, I guess the older two, they've, I don't know if this is a good brag or not, it's gotten really good at posing.
1: Cool.
0: Whereas Violet, you know, she's two. She was still a bit distracted. So I was doing, like, standing right behind the photographer. She's, like, knelt down and I'm right behind her doing goofy faces to kind of get her focused and whatnot. But it went okay. Like, It was a lot more stress in the lead up to getting there. The actual timing was good. The girls got to dress up nicely and matched. And, of course, me and my son decided to match each other.
1: Now, my first question is, did you match the girls as in... You're not going to have the same pattern or whatever, but you're at least complimentary?
0: No. So originally we were talking about that and, you know, because they're wearing white, it was like, well, we have so many family photos where I just throw them, like, I've got the same white shirt, I just throw on over things. And I was like, oh, well, maybe we can do a different thing. As long as the colours are loosely there, I could wear a white shirt with a, you know, I mean, I'm wearing similar now, like white shirt underneath with a shirt over the top. But the big thing was going, the main thing is that me and my son are matching. Now that's a little more dictated by his wardrobe than mine. So we put an ensemble together.
1: What was it?
0: So it was brown pants with a black shirt and then a blue patterned shirt over the top of it.
1: Oh, wow. So you went like full match.
0: Yeah. Yeah. So he had slightly different pattern on his shirt. And I was trying to kind of point to other blue shirts I had that I preferred to the one that he was like, that's the one. I'm like, oh, yeah, okay, but there's this nicer. Nope, that looks more like this pattern than the other one. Yeah, but what? Nope, that's the one. So I had to wear, and it's a nice shirt, but, yeah, had to wear the one he picked out.
1: It's a brave man that says, 4-year-old, choose my outfit for the family photo.
0: Well, that was the thing. I had to go and because we had to go through things that he had in his wardrobe, like, and he's a kid. He doesn't have many nice dress shirts, but we went through and so I'm like, all right, I was nudging him towards, hey, you could do this one and this one. Meanwhile, he disappeared for a bit and I'm like, come on, Zeph, we've got to pick it out. And he came out already wearing a shirt and he picked it and gone, this is the shirt. I'm like, okay.
1: It's really hard to decide what to wear for family photos. I remember we were really blessed to have family photos and like a little video package made for free from a friend who was like starting out and wanted to get some examples of things. And she did like a top level job. Now, one of the descriptors were like, what do we wear? And it was like, oh, wear a dress and blah, blah, blah, blah, plain colored dress. And I was like, oh, I don't really own that. So I like... I borrowed a dress from somebody else and then I didn't wear shoes. But I always now...
0: Did you go full bohemian?
1: No, but I now look at it and go, I should have just worn my own clothes. Do you know what I mean?
0: Because it's not you.
1: It's not me. And always when I look at the family photo, I'm like, that's not even my dress.
0: Yeah. How much say did your husband Evan have in what you guys were wearing? Or were you like, here's what you're wearing, put it on?
1: No, I can't exactly remember it, but I very much presume I
0: was. If only had some kind of record of it somewhere.
1: Very much presume I was in charge of that.
0: Of course you were. Oh, it's a tricky one though to figure out, you know, do you do all matching and do you get a coordinator?
1: Yeah, do you try and go themed? Do you try and go super match as you did? Or do you just go, everyone wear your favourite clothes, whatever.
0: Let us know if you've done the big family photo shoots. When has it gone right? When has it gone wrong? Did you go? Do you go? Maybe you do this regularly. Are going to be some people who have like an annual family photo.
1: Santa photos are common.
0: Yeah. Oh, yeah, true. Do you go the matching outfits? Let us know. 1-300-777-997 or you can shoot through a text.
1: 0435-777-997.
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1: So good to be hanging out with you guys. We're just around the corner from heading to the news, but don't worry, we're going to be back on the other side of this.
0: Yeah, look, keep your suggestions coming through as well. 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
4: In this bulletin, calls to extend the Royal Commission into anti-Semitism and concerns for a missing elderly man in Western Australia. With the details, I'm Tracy Weir. Members of Australia's Jewish community are calling for an extension to the Anti-Semitism Royal Commission so political leaders are forced to testify. Campaigners argue the current public hearings have left gaps by failing to interrogate politicians and radical speakers over their response to rising anti-Semitism. They're pushing for more time to hold public figures to account before the final report is handed down. 100 fines have been handed down by the New South Wales government as part of a crackdown on organisations breaching child safety laws. Launched in March, Operation Sentinel targets businesses failing to complete essential checks. New South Wales Communities and Families Minister Kate Washington says they're also starting a crackdown on the risks linked to artificial intelligence.
5: AI is a new area and everyone must have policies, because child safety is everyone's responsibility and our government's ensured we have the strongest child safety regime in the country, because working with kids is a privilege, it's not a right.
4: Tutoring services and sports clubs are among those penalised. Another ferry strike is taking place in Brisbane this afternoon, with workers walking off the job from midday through until 4 o'clock. It marks the fifth week of industrial action by union members, with plans for another strike during the morning and afternoon peaks on Wednesday. Financial experts are warning Australians to be on alert for the latest security scams this Scam Awareness Week. ANZ data shows goods and services scams remain the most common experienced by customers, followed by impersonation and investment scams. ANZ scams lead Ben Verhoff says there's no shame in being a scam victim.
6: If you believe you are a victim or have been a victim, come forward and speak to someone, speak to a loved one, speak with a bank and make it known, speak with law enforcement and report it. There is no shame. It's very common and we are here to assist.
4: Total losses last year came to roughly $335 million. To Western Australia, where an elderly man with dementia has spent his second night lost in the wheat belt. 87-year-old James Ballantyne was last seen on

0: security vision near Leonora Street in Wagen around 10:30 on Saturday morning, wearing a navy blue jumper and khaki tan pants. He hasn't been seen since. Local residents are being urged to check their backyards and their sheds. Mr. Ballantyne is around 183 centimetres tall with a medium build and short greying hair. Anyone who sees him should contact police immediately on 131 444. An evangelical church in Iowa has reported a 60% rise in attendance over the past 4 years, especially among young worshippers. Around 4,000 adults regularly attend Cornerstone Church in the city of Ames, which is dominated by staff and students from the Iowa State University. Cornerstone is part of the SALT Network, an evangelical church planting movement with more than 40 churches in university cities across the US. It grew out of the campus ministry at Iowa State University and was established 10 years ago. A 130-year-old church has survived a powerful earthquake on the mostly Christian Indonesian island of Flores. Aerial images show St. Ignatius Church standing firm after the 7.7 magnitude tremor claimed 73 lives and left hundreds homeless. Turning to sport, and in the AFL, Hawthorn has finished fourth on the ladder after a 62-point win over West Coast to close out the home and away season. That's the latest Vision National News. I'm Tracy Weir.
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7: We've got a sunny day ahead of us today. No rain forecast. Temperatures topping out between 20 and 24 degrees.
8: Let's check out what's happening on our roads this morning. And of course, as we head out of peak hour now, things are humming along nicely throughout the region. If you're travelling throughout Newcastle, should have no holdups or delays. Port Stephens to Newcastle running on time in both directions. Tarro and Hexham cleared right up. Bit of traffic at the moment around East Maitland though, near Melbourne Street. A little busy there. And also, as you approach the Maitland Park roundabout there at Cessnock Road, backed up on New England Highway. So if you're travelling through there, you might be delayed a little bit there. Both sides of Lake Mac running on time, including over the Five Islands. And if you're out towards Singleton, the Hunter Expressway running on time. No issues out towards Cessnock at the moment, other than Wallumbay Road, which due to the roadworks there is just busy this time of day every day. And if you're heading out of the region, the M1 Pacific Motorway running on time between here and Sydney. As always, let us know if you do come across anything we can give a heads up to other drivers about. 0435 777 997.
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1: G'day everyone.
2: It is G'day O'Clock here on The Fresh Start. We hope that your week is off to a great start and your morning as well. And it feels like, I wonder if everyone else is feeling like we're feeling. We've had an extra spring in our step. Because spring feels like it is virtually here.
1: If you're near a window, have a look. Enjoy. Straight to you from God this morning.
2: It feels like one of those mornings I would half expect if I was going for a walk around the neighbourhood to hear birds singing.
1: Yes.
2: Now, I could be wrong. We've been in here all morning. We could go outside. It could be like gusty winter.
1: But from behind a pane of glass, it looks amazing.
2: Look, it is exciting that spring is on the way. I don't know about you. I just always get this sense of excitement and the anticipation of what's to come. So I hope you can enjoy this season. Maybe it's a busy week for you. Maybe you can take this next hour to just have a breather. We've got some music, some words of encouragement coming your way.
1: Yeah.
2: Grab a warm cup of something.
1: Coming up next, though, Family Life Today.
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4: 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So just use some discretion when listening to this next broadcast.
5: And let me add this. And if you do listen with your kids, talk about it after with them.
4: Right. This is an important conversation to have with maybe older kids, just depending on what you're thinking. But we just wanted to give you a heads up.
5: What are you excited about today?
4: I am excited. Yeah. I think that parents are dealing with things that we didn't really have to deal with, and that is the LGBTQ topic.
5: Raising your kids.
4: Yeah.
5: So we got Rachel Gilson with us.
4: Your story's pretty extraordinary. To me, when I've heard it, I'm like, man, this is so powerful. So we're wondering if you would go back and give us a little part of your upbringing and how you came to know Jesus.
5: Give us the Rachel Gilson memoir.
6: I would be happy to. So I grew up in Southern California. I was raised by my mom and dad, neither of whom had a deep Christian background. So my parents just didn't bring us to church because it wasn't part of their background. So it wasn't going to be a part of the way they raised their kids.
5: Like never, not even Christmas or
6: not
5: Easter?
6: Not even Christmas and Easter.
4: Did you have any concept of God or Jesus?
6: So I knew at Christmas time you sang about Frosty and Rudolph and like baby Jesus came up sometimes. So when I was going into high school, my grandfather bribed me into reading a bunch of books. Robinson Crusoe was one of them. And one of them was a paperback book that had been really popular in the 50s, I think. It was called The Robe. It was a historical fiction book about one of the soldiers who had been at the cross when Jesus died.
4: They made a movie of it, didn't they?
6: Did they? I don't know.
4: I'm pretty sure they did.
5: I think they did.
4: Yeah.
6: So I had to read this book. And so I remember that was my first time thinking about Jesus from my non-believing grandfather. It was so funny. And so at that point, I was like, hey, this is kind of an interesting story. And I know that several of my peers go to church. Like, I kind of knew that background. And so I thought, oh, well, I'll ask these other 14-year-olds, you know, what do they know about Christianity, about Jesus? And I think maybe the questions I asked them probably weren't well-framed, or maybe they were a little intimidating. Maybe I came on too strong. But I remember thinking that the answers my peers gave me weren't particularly interesting or impressive. And so I, over time, as I was asking more questions about big ideas and bigger things, I was like, oh, maybe faith is for people who don't want to think for themselves or are a little lazy or a little stupid. The further I got into high school, the more prejudiced intellectually I became against faith.
5: I'm guessing you're a pretty smart student.
6: I'm really only good at reading and writing. So that means...
5: But you're a really good thinker, so...
4: But if you get into Yale,
6: it just means you're really good at high school. I'm not sure what else it means besides that. You can meet a lot of Yale students who don't know how to do very basic things.
5: Seriously? Yale?
6: Oh, yeah.
5: I don't know.
4: Yeah, we just had lunch with you. You're a lot more than the basic. Anyway.
6: I was very interested in big ideas. I did want to know what was true. And two of my closest teachers in high school

0: were atheists, and I respected them intellectually. I thought they really had something, and so I was drawn to that aspect of the life of the mind. And I thought, well, once I go off to university, I'm finally going to get to really explore big ideas, because I can do reading here now, but I was in a literal, like, cow town. Like, my high school had a working farm.
1: Oh.
0: And there was because California, you think like Los Angeles, but I grew up in rural California. Mm. There was actually a place at my high school where you could tie up your horse. Really? No one had used it for a few years, but there were a lot of ranchers' kids who went to the high school. So, you know, take care of the cows.
1: You're not talking about downtown LA or Hollywood.
0: No, not at all. We had like a back parking lot at school that was unpaved kind of thing. You know, like that kind of vibe. So I thought, oh, I need to get out of this town. The other thing that happened in high school, that was like my intellectual development. The other thing that happened in high school was that I realized the way that my female friends felt about young men was actually how I felt about other young women. And this took a little time to emerge. Mm. So one of the narratives that's popular around same-sex attraction is that often people who experience same-sex attraction will know very young. And that is actually true for many males.
1: Hmm.
0: It's not a surprise, right? Male sexuality and female sexuality are different. And for men who experience predominantly same-sex attraction, even when they're little, they can often tell something is different. They might not have the words for it. But for female sexuality, that's often not the case.
1: Hmm.
0: So it's just one of these differences. So it wasn't like as a child, I noticed attraction to my female playmates or anything like this. I was just sort of a standard tomboy in a way. And I'd try to have boyfriends, like early in high school. It's like, oh, this is what my friends are doing, you know, and this guy asked me out and I liked him because I enjoy the company of men. But, you know, the actual dating him and beginning to have sexual experience with him, because again, I didn't have a church background and there was like no
1: moral code
0: in my house. Yeah, that just wasn't happening. And I remember thinking, well, this is a little awkward.
1: Mm.
0: But then I thought, well, maybe it's just something you need to grow into. You know, like I've heard people say, sometimes you don't like certain foods, you just got to keep eating them. Or maybe you don't like certain types of drinks, but you keep drinking them and you kind of grow in your taste. I'm like, maybe you just kind of need to have more sexual experience with guys and then it'll kind of grow on you. So I was like, okay, you just got to grit your teeth and bear it maybe. I don't know. But then during my sophomore year, and I don't have to linger long on this, but my first romantic and sexual experience with another young woman, I was like, oh, this is what all the songs are about.
2: Mm-hmm.
0: This is what all the movies are about. This is what my friends are talking about, the way that the boys make them feel. This is how I'm feeling now. It was a little like attempting to have romantic and sexual relationships with guys was like putting on a pair of pants that like technically fit your body, but are not comfortable at all. You're like waiting to take them off. You can't really sit in them. You can't really walk in them. Whereas having romantic and sexual relationships with other young women felt like that perfect pair of pants that like look really classy, but are also super comfortable. You can do, I was like, this is where I want to live my life.
1: And it's interesting, like some of our listeners who don't know your name, who don't know anything, they might be thinking, wait, what's happened to family life today?
0: Yeah, that's right.
1: What are they doing? Right. I just want you to know, like, Rachel's married and has a child.
0: That's right.
1: Keep listening. Because this is a pretty incredible story.
0: Yeah, that's right. No, this was 15, 16, 17-year-old me.
1: Yeah.
0: And it was 2001, 2002, you know, this is back when Will and Grace was still edgy, not nostalgic.
1: Yeah, and people weren't talking about it.
0: People were not talking about it. It was before any state in America had legalized same-sex marriage. It was just a totally different culture. You know, now when it's Pride Month, it's like every corporation puts a rainbow flag on their door. There was no Pride Month like that during this time. And so I don't know. It would have been really different if I had been born in 2005 instead of 1985.
1: Mm.
0: Culturally, it would have made a huge impact. But at this point, I was like, okay, well, I know how I feel in these relationships. And everything in my culture had taught me, in order to be your true self, you have to do what you feel.
1: Mm. You probably thought, this is who I am.
0: This is who I am, or at least who I can become once I get out of the cow town.
1: Yeah.
0: So the other thing that's really interesting to me as I reflect on my high school experience is that I had never been mistreated by a Christian or by a church group because of my sexual relationships. Mm. No one had ever treated me poorly. And yet, I sort of understood in my mind that Christianity was against my sexuality. I got that even apart from personal experience. I just sort of absorbed it from the ether. Like, oh, not only are Christians people who don't want to think for themselves, but they're also bigots. Mm. Like, I just had a strong anti-Christian framework when I went off to college. So much so that I think if my 17-year-old self saw my life now and what I do now, she would, I'm not sure she'd believe it. Mm. Or she'd be horrified. Like, it would be very, very different.
1: Yeah.
2: I mean, this is wild. So when you were leaving high school, that's where you were.
0: Yeah,
2: and
0: absolutely.
2: Now we're sitting here with a woman that's a Christian apologist and author and married and
0: it's
2: mother.
0: Very different.
2: It's like something happened.
0: Yeah, Jesus happened.
2: Yeah, what happened? How?
0: So I got tricked into moving to New England.
2: Tricked.
0: Yeah. So the thing about the advertising for Yale University is all the pictures are taken in October.
1: It's so true.
0: You know, when the light is golden and the leaves are red and orange and you think, oh, wouldn't it be great to study under those trees? And it's all a lie. You know, the campus looks like that for like 10 days.
1: But the summers and spring.
0: You're not, first of all, spring doesn't exist in New England. I challenge you to find it. You watch these early Red Sox games,
2: winter.
0: Everyone's wearing a parka.
2: Yeah.
1: But Michigan's like that too, but we still call it spring.
0: Well, you have to, because you know, emotionally, you have to call it something. It needs to be different than winter. Yeah. So I was excited to go off to this world-class university. I thought, finally, I'm going to be able to live into my intellectual identity. Finally, I'm going to be able to live into my sexual identity that I want to embrace. And I was dating this girl who I functionally worshipped, like that kind of fear and love that you should only give to God. Like, I really worshipped her. So I thought, I'm awesome, and I've got this awesome girlfriend in my life. I'm going to build on this foundation. It's going to be great. If I pull on my rural background a little bit, it's like a God took his truck and took the chains out and wrapped him around those pillars I built my life on and just drove and pulled the pillars right out from underneath me.
1: So you get to Yale. Does it feel like, oh, this is it?
0: Yeah, it feels like this is it, and oops, I was unprepared.
1: Mm.
0: It felt like everyone at school was smarter than me. They went to these fancy high schools. They were ready. And I had built my identity being on one of the smartest people in the room. And suddenly I was like, maybe the stupidest person in the room. So that pillar just crumbled. Yeah. Bad news for me. And then the other thing that happened right after I got to school was that my girlfriend broke up with me. And you know, you may have had a teenage breakup. Mm-hmm. You know, they're traumatic. They hurt.
1: Yeah.
0: And I remember, in the middle of that winter of my freshman year, sort of casting around for what am I going to, I was basically having an identity crisis, like what am I going to do? And I thought, oh, well, maybe I could write for the school newspaper, except it turned out you had to be smart to do that too, so I couldn't do that one. And then I thought, well, maybe I'll go to the gym more, you know, that'll be my personality. And then I remembered that I'm really lazy, and so I was like, well, shoot, I can't do that. And it never occurred to me to turn to Jesus. Like, Jesus in my mind was a cartoon character, you know, like some bumbling dude in a toga or something like this.
1: Yeah.
0: But I happened to be taking a course through Western philosophy. And one of our first lectures back in the quote unquote spring semester, it was actually winter the whole time, but you know, that's what they call it to make you feel better, was on a guy named René Descartes. You may have heard of him. He's the old dead French guy who coined the phrase,
1: yes.
0: I think, therefore I am. And I remember the lecturer was explaining how Descartes moved from that phrase, I think, therefore I am, to this whole proof for the existence of God, because Descartes was a Catholic, so, you know, he was philosophically working on his system. And I remember sitting in the lecture thinking, that's a pretty stupid proof for the existence of God. Like, I wasn't very impressed by it. But I was curious about it because I'd never heard that proof before. I was familiar with a couple of them that I thought were sort of weak, but that sparked in me this question of like, maybe there are proofs for God's existence that I'm not aware of. And that interested me. And I thought maybe there's something I need to know about. Now, I didn't actually want to ask another human being about it because I considered Christianity and faith in God in general just below me.
1: Huh.
0: So what do you do when you have a vulnerable but private question? You ask the internet, you know.
1: You Google it.
0: That's what you do.
1: Which they probably didn't have Google. Did they have Google?
0: No, they did.
1: They did.
0: This was 2004, you know, so it was when people had laptops, but they were really so big you couldn't carry them around. Like I had a Dell that I needed both my arms to like get the top lid open, you know? So I'd pop that thing open and just start typing random religious search terms into Google. And I would slam it closed if any of my roommates or friends came in. Like you're a kid caught looking at something inappropriate on the family computer. Yeah. Like, well, I'm just doing my...
1: It's about Jesus.
0: Yeah, you know? Pretending to do my French homework. I was never doing my French homework. And my grade reflects that. So, you know, when you're reading something online and you start in one place and you just kind of follow hyperlinks, you know, you're reading about March Madness or whatever. And then suddenly you're reading about like the Kingdom of Finland. And you're like, how did I even get here? You know, it's like crazy trails. And no matter where I started, I just kept coming back to reading stories about Jesus. And again, I thought of him kind of like this cartoon. But the Jesus I was reading about was really interesting. There was a Jesus who was tender, like a careful, caring guy, but also really intellectually interesting. Some of my favorite stories were when his obvious opponents were trying to come up to him to like trick him and he would just shut them down. You know, yeah. I was like, oh, that's cool right there. But I was growing uncomfortable because I'm like, well, I can't be interested in Jesus as a character. I'm an atheist. I want to marry a woman someday. Like, this just doesn't work. The only two people I knew at Yale who identified as Christians were these two young women who were dating each other. I met them in the marching band, and they had an illegal cat, which I thought was really cool. And one of these women was, I knew her plan vocationally was to become a Christian minister. And so I thought, okay, well, these are like varsity level Christians, you know, like when you go into it professionally, that's the real deal. So I thought, well, maybe I should ask them about this. So I went to them all nervous. And I was like, so in my mind, these things do not go together. But clearly for you, they do seem to go together. Can you tell me how you got there? And they were like, oh, yeah, it's all been a huge mistake, you know, misinterpretation. The Bible actually affirms monogamous gay relationships, but it's been wrongly interpreted. And I remember thinking, okay, that sounds very interesting. And they gave me this packet. I really wish I still had this packet today, you know?
1: Yeah.
0: But they gave me this packet explaining the quote-unquote correct way to interpret the Bible. And I remember, you know, I love a packet. So I was taking it back to my room and I was flipping through it. And I remember thinking, okay, this makes a lot of sense. There's like an internal consistency here. I understand what they're doing. But I was also studying to be a history major. And so I knew, well, you shouldn't just look at interpretations. You should look at the original documents.
1: Ooh.
0: Yeah, it's not like I had a bunch of papyrus under my desk. But I had the internet. And so I was pulling up the Bible verses that the packet was claiming to interpret. And over again, I mean, I wasn't a Bible scholar. I knew how to read and write, and so I was like, I don't think these interpretations are very good. I remember thinking at one point, I'm not sure that David has a man problem. He really seems to have a woman problem in the text, you know, things like this. So eventually I was like, I don't buy any of this. The Bible clearly says no to
1: just
0: these
1: from
0: relationships.
1: What you read.
0: Just from what I was following their packet back to the Bible, and I was like, I don't, this seems like wishful thinking to me. Like, these girls are really sweet, but I can't follow them here. I think they're deluding themselves. So I remember kind of being frustrated. Like, I felt stupid for even being interested.
1: Yeah.
0: And for thinking maybe that this packet held something for me. And I remember throwing it in my cheap dorm room trash can, and the trash can like fell over because the was not so substantial enough to handle a packet of paper. I remember thinking, you need to cut this stuff out. Like, do your homework, you know, stop thinking about this distraction. Well, a little while after that, I happened to be in the room of one of my friends. She was like a friendly acquaintance. We weren't close. And she was a non-practicing Catholic. And so I remember I was standing in her doorway one day. She was deeper in her room, like putting something in a bag because we were going to take a walk somewhere. And she had a bookshelf next to her doorway. And one of my favorite hobbies is looking at people's bookshelves and judging them. Which is, well, you know, you can tell a lot about someone by what shows up on their bookshelf.
2: I mean, you asked us at lunch, what are you reading?
0: I like to know.
1: And did you respect her bookshelf?
0: I don't remember anything about her bookshelf except that there was one book on there that said Mere Christianity by C.S. Lewis. And see, I wasn't raised on Narnia, so I didn't know to make the yummy noise, yeah. right? You know, but the title of the book, I was like, of course I should be reading a book and not just the internet. But again, I was embarrassed by my interest and I didn't want to ask her to borrow the book. She surely would have lent it. I just didn't want her to know.
2: Yeah.
0: So I just stole the book. If she wasn't looking.
2: You stole the book.
0: It's not big. You
1: we know. We have
0: and,
1: it.
0: Yeah. It slipped weight. Right into my bag. No problem. And again, I had no moral compass. So what did I care?
1: That is such a God thing right there. That one, you check out her books. But even the fact that of the books, you would see Mere Christianity.
0: It's interesting to me too when I think about, I don't think she was walking with Jesus. Yeah. So who even knows who gave her that book right. or how she came to own it.
2: It's put there for you.
1: Oh, I can't wait to hear what you thought of it. Did you take it back home and start reading?
0: So I would read it at different points when I should have been doing my homework. And there was this one day where I had sort of an awkward period of time between my classes. Like it was not enough time to go home and rest, but too much time to go to the next class. And it was cold outside because it was February. So I was sitting in one of Yale's libraries, kind of kicking my feet up, just waiting and passing time by reading Mere Christianity. And I don't actually remember what chapter I was in, what paragraph, sentence, anything like that. All I remember is that there was that day when I was reading the book and suddenly I was overwhelmed with the reality that God does exist. Mm-hmm. And not like some store brand God or Zeus or something like this, but the God who made everything and the God who is perfect. Mm. And I knew that that meant he made me and that I was going to have to give an account. Mm. And I'd met me. It wasn't great news. You know, it's like, I'm a liar. I'm arrogant. I'm unkind. I cheat on things. I'm sexually immoral. I'm reading a stolen book. You know, it's pretty clear all the chips were going to get pushed into the guilty category. So really, God confronted me with the bad news first. But really quickly with that, I also, for the first time, understood that part of the reason Jesus had come was to place himself as a barrier between God's wrath and me, so that the only way to be safe was to run towards Jesus, not away from Jesus. And I remember my first thoughts being, I don't want to become a Christian. Christians are really lame. But I was also like, this is a really good deal. I should take the deal. So I didn't have like a nice pastor or campus minister with me, but I kind of knew I needed to pray. So I closed my eyes and I was like, okay, fine. I'll become a Christian. And then I just went to class, you know, what was there?
2: That's your salvation prayer right there.
0: Really? They're not always elegant.
2: Yeah.
1: But it's interesting,
2: but
1: even.
2: It was real. It was.
0: Yeah.
1: And you're faced honest. With your sin.
0: I was cornered. Yeah. There was clearly no, I wasn't going to be able to dig myself out of that hole. But Jesus had thrown me a ladder.
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0: That is Natalie Lane, and still running to you. That's a new one from her that we actually got to catch up with her last week to hear a bit of the story behind.
1: 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But again, if you haven't downloaded the app yet, we have had reports, and I can say this myself. It is a treasure trove of good stuff on there. It's not just a live stream of the radio. It's so much more than that.
0: Yeah, you can get access to our streams of Rema Worship and Rema Still, but also catch up on programs that you've missed, best bits of shows. We're regularly putting up interviews and bits from our show on there. So now you can take us with you wherever you go.
2: Everywhere you go.
1: That is really good. 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
0: Yeah, just look for Rema 99.7. Hey, look, it is a Monday morning. We hope that your weekend's been well. And on a Monday, we often like to, you know, it's pretty typical in any place to stop and go, how was your weekend?
1: How was your weekend?
0: And that's a question we like to ask. We also like to ask a bit of a deeper question is, you know, if you were part of a faith gathering of some sort, whether it was church, a Bible study, a prayer group, even just getting together with some other believers, was there anything that kind of stuck with you?
1: Yeah, a sermon point, a conversation, a song, whatever it might have been.
0: Word of encouragement.
1: Yeah, we're calling it our weekend leftovers because in a non-negative way. Because it's something that you're like, you had it on the weekend and it was great, but you want to take it into the week
0: as
1: well.
0: It's going to keep feeding you as the week goes on. Yeah.
1: So text yours through to 0435 777 997 like Ali did. She sent through that her Sunday takeaway was quiet giving on earth is loud in the halls of heaven.
0: Oh, I love that.
1: What a good takeaway from, I'm guessing, a sermon.
0: The little things that you are doing today actually make resonate really loudly in the halls of heaven. Just like we actually had a listener even just this morning text because she wanted to be a part of the Water for Life Day.
1: Yeah.
0: So thank you. And she's gone, we've given her the number to be able to do that. So, yeah, look, even those quiet gifts are making a big difference.
1: Yeah. Text through your takeaway from the weekend, 0435 777 997.

0: You're on The Fresh Start with Aaron and Chloe on this magnificent Monday morning. And I say magnificent most Monday mornings, but today just really does feel like a glorious day.
1: It's a shining day today, and it is good to be with you. Now, you might have heard, or maybe this is new news, we have a field trip on The Fresh Start planned this Thursday.
0: It is book week, and so to celebrate, we thought, well, where do we love to go for books? Coorong.
1: We do. I love a trip to Coorong because you just walk in and you're like, I want it all. I want all of it. And the last trip I went there, I got study Bibles for each of my kids. I loved my study Bible growing up. So I was like, I'll get them like a teen specific, easy to read, coloured Bible each. And they really appreciated them. So that was a whole lot of fun doing that. And I can't wait to check out all of the stuff they've got there on Thursday.
0: But I just need to restock up on scripture mints.
1: Scripture mints.
0: Yeah. Were you ever a part of that?
1: No.
0: Because they sell a whole pile of stuff, and one of them is just they have tins of just normal breath mints, but the cases have scriptures on them. So they became known as scripture mints. And so there's lots of people who are just like, instead of getting there with ones from the shops, they just always have scripture mints instead.
1: Are they the only approved mints to share during a Sunday service?
0: Absolutely. If you share anything else, you're a heathen.
1: Scripture mints allowed. But we are headed there for a live show from 10 till 1 on Thursday. Come say hello. Come win prizes.
0: Yeah.
1: Heaps of things going on. Like, we're hiding bookmarks every hour in the store. And if you find the bookmark, you win a voucher, etc.
0: Yep, absolutely. So it's going to be a whole lot of fun. Join us from, you can come along from 9. We'll be there from 10, but some of our team will be there already because I think the first bookmarks actually go out in the 9 o'clock hour. But we'll be broadcasting live from 10 till 1. If you come dressed up or if you bring your kids along, if they're not at school that day or you homeschool, and if they come dressed up, you get some special treats as well.
1: But we want to know what we should dress up as. It is book week. In honour of book week, we say, of course, we have to dress up. So we're going to do the broadcast dressed up. It's going to be interesting. But what could we come up as? Do you have any ideas?
0: Yeah. Now, we want something that's a good duo costume. So not just as each individually wearing different things. What would be a good duo costume that could be a lot of fun for us? Maybe it represents us well. I don't know. Should I come as a toothbrush and you come as...
1: as a tooth?
0: As a tooth. Toothpaste, but yeah, sure. Going to be a tooth.
1: We had a text in earlier that suggested that we could be Piglet and Tigger.
0: I definitely get a bit of Tigger energy sometimes.
1: He's definitely got the Tigger energy. It was suggested that perhaps I was more like Eeyore than Piglet. I refuse to accept that diagnosis.
0: I don't want to be Eeyore. No, you're not Eeyore.
1: Let us know, though, if you've got some ideas. It's coming up. We need your help.
0: Actually, you know, I think about it. How keen you were to just get into your oats this morning. I think maybe you're a Winnie the Pooh.
1: I did.
0: It was your honey.
1: Text through your ideas 0435 777 997. What should we dress up as on Thursday?
0: Let us know.

0: It's friend of the show, Cecina and Lucid. You're on the Fresh Start with Aaron and Chloe.
1: We asked for suggestions for what we could come as Book Week.
0: Yep.
1: Doing a live broadcast on Thursday from Coorong. It's going to be a whole lot of fun. Make sure you pop in.
0: I do love this suggestion that's come through from Sky.
1: Yes.
0: She said, I love that just the total differences in these two options. Laverne and Shirley.
1: Yes.
0: Or Buzz and Woody.
1: Or Buzz and Woody, yes.
0: Because the Fresh Starters have a friend in Aaron and Chloe.
1: Oh, I love
0: you
1: that.
0: You got a friend in me.
1: Out of us, who would be Buzz and who would be Woody? I mean, I have my opinion. Actually, now I'm not so sure.
0: Yeah,
1: now that I think about it again.
0: Let's see. Who's Woody? What's his characteristics? He's a leader.
1: He's stuck in the past.
0: He has to be challenged. Oh, I see where you're pushing this now.
1: That's why
0: I'm Buzz.
1: You might be Buzz.
0: I'm always like dreaming.
1: I don't know. Audrey, we've got somebody else in there. Audrey, who's who?
2: Aaron's obviously Buzz.
1: I did deleted. Very optimistic.
0: Well, that's true.
1: That Big's plans are much bigger than they
0: that
1: realistically.
0: You know what? Because eventually he comes to know the truth and accept the truth, but he still has that big, wide-eyed optimism of the whole world being out there.
1: Yes, yes.
0: Yeah, that could be me.
1: And then Woody's like the stick in the mud. Yep, that's
0: He's
1: me.
0: He's not a stick in the mud. Woody is one of the most loved characters, Chloe. And you do only have about five things you say, so we'll just pull the string on your back and go, where has the year gone? Pull it again. Oh, is it cold in here? Anyone else cold?
1: Anyone else cold? Buzz is flying off the ceiling.
0: To infinity and nope, that's right, I've hit reality.
1: Oh, that's right, I can't fly at all. Very good. Sky also chimed in, Aaron is definitely Buzz. There you go, well
0: I
1: done.
0: I take that as a compliment, thank you very much. Hey, look, keep him coming. If you got ideas, who can Chloe and I dress up as for Book Week this week? Send through your suggestions.
1: 0435 777 997.
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0: That's Darlene, Check and Pray. You're on the Fresh Start with Aaron and Chloe this morning.
1: So good to be hanging out with you on this 24th of August. Where is the year gone, Aaron? I don't know.
0: Into the past.
1: Into the past.
0: I mean, does time go anywhere, or are we the ones who move through time?
1: Have you ever thought about time, like deeply?
0: All the time. And no pun intended there, but yes, and the more you do it, the more you like it breaks your head.
1: Yeah.
0: When you realise, like, even time as a concept, we expect

0: of, I guess, kind of recognizing time in a different way recently because, you know, as we've talked about, you know, we're getting prepared to sell our house. And there's a certain part of that where all of a sudden you're now reflecting on your time there. And our home feels like, look, we've been there 11 years. And it feels like it's been forever. Like it's so weird to imagine that not being our place. But I also kind of pictured that even though in my head I knew like, oh, one day we're going to have to move out of here. I don't know. I feel like all of a sudden everything happens quickly. Now it feels like the last 2 years were really long and the last 2 months have been go, go, go, go, go, go.
1: Yeah.
0: Do you ever have that where like life maybe feels like it's the same, it's the same, it's the same, and then change comes along and all of a sudden everything's different?
1: It's interesting you say that because I've been thinking recently about the idea that what makes time go slower, like it makes you recognise like things have unfolded, is doing something unusual.
0: Yeah.
1: So they become like markers. So if you do the same thing every day for a year, that year goes really smooth, really quickly. Mm. But if you like do a bushwalk and then you go on a holiday and they, like you do unusual things, then the year feels longer. And so when you're a child, more things are new, time moves very slowly as you're experiencing new things all the time.
0: Yeah.
1: This is the theory.
0: Yeah,
1: anyway,
0: yeah.
1: I've thought about it quite deeply.
0: Yeah. Well, it's also just that as you get older, like a year is just a smaller percentage of your life.
1: Yeah.
0: But I think you're right because, I mean, how many times have we kind of looked back and where we've had to go through, like what are some of the things we've done on the show or, you know, as part of Rima? And we're like, can you believe that was less than a year ago we did ...
1: Yeah.
0: And it is. It's when you get to do heaps of stuff where you're like, wow, this has been a big year.
1: It's made me more intentional to do things a little outside of the box.
0: Yeah. And they don't have to be big adventures,
1: no,
0: do they?
1: No. Go for a walk in an unusual place or, you know.
0: Or walk unusually in a normal place.
1: Whatever.
0: If you want.
1: Whatever floats your boat. Float in the boat or don't. But, yeah, just like making sure that I don't just get stuck in a rut of doing the same. Because time will just zoom by and I'll be like, I'm not really sure what happened.
0: Yep.
1: Yeah. So I've been thinking about it.
0: Yeah, I like it. And don't keep your eyes to the horizon. I mean, maybe you need to. You're in a tough season and you are looking ahead. So that's fair enough. But, you know, don't wish the time away completely. Just go, how can I find some value in the day that I've been given today? I love that advice though there from Chloe, just like find something different to do.
1: Different.
0: Doesn't have to be big, just something a bit outside the box.
1: Yeah.
0: Love it.
1: But that's it. That's our big thought for the day. Slipped it in right at the end. It's been great to hang out with you this morning.
0: Yeah. Ken Robinson's The Week Ahead is coming your way very shortly. We'll catch you tomorrow for more of The Fresh Start.
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4: In this bulletin, confusion surrounding One Nation's migration policy and Chinese humanoid robots breaking a human world record. With more, I'm Jaden James. The Coalition is accusing One Nation on being all over the shop when it comes to its migration policy. Leader Pauline Hanson has had to step in to clarify the minor party's net migration target would be about 130,000, contradicting her own MP David Farley, who said the target would be not too different from the Labor government. Shadow Defence Minister James Patterson has told Channel 9 it is not the first time Ms Hanson has been forced to clarify policy details.
5: It's very typical of One Nation. They talk a really big game when it comes to issues like migration, but they fall down on the details, and it is yet more evidence of why they're just not fit to govern.
4: Australia's net overseas migration rate was around 300,000 last year. Industry leaders say cruise ships could solve Brisbane's looming hotel room shortage ahead of the 2032 Olympic Games. Queensland Tourism Industry Council Chief Executive Tash Wheeler says talks are underway with the Port of Brisbane to investigate the viability of temporary floating hotels.
6: Working with the ports, there is opportunities here for looking at floating hotels and how we bring cruise ships in. Cruise ships work in a 2 to 3 year ahead window, so it's not something you can decide in 4 years' time and then go, yep, we're going to bring these in. So these conversations need to be happening while we're also talking about hotel infrastructure.
4: Projections estimate the city is currently 10,000 rooms short of estimated visitors. Australia Post is targeting forklift and truck drivers as it launches a national recruitment drive in the lead up to its peak Christmas delivery period. About 3,500 seasonal jobs are on offer from early next month, Parcel sorters are also an